0: This is Weatherology. I'm meteorologist Laura Lockwood with the Alexandria Lakes Area Forecast. Mainly cloudy skies expected tonight with a chance for storms. Lulls level off around 66. Southeasterly winds 8 to 15 miles per hour. Cloudy skies with a few peaks of sun tomorrow. Chance of thunderstorms. High temperatures reach up to 82. Lows dip down to about 64 tomorrow night. Mainly cloudy skies. For KXRA, I'm meteorologist Laura Lockwood. Currently 75.
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9: Hey, welcome back to the Lars Larson Show. It's a pleasure to be with you. 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I never thought, if you'd asked me 20 years ago, are we going to be having debates about whether or not there's a difference between men and women, especially when it comes to athletics and sports, I'd say, no, that's crazy. The differences are clear. They've been recognized for a long, long time. And yet, even now, we've got people arguing with a straight face, mostly from the left. They've been saying, well, you know, men who pretend to be women have to be accepted, so-called trans women have to be accepted as real women, ignore the biology, simply pay attention to what they say. And yet men throw twice as hard as women. And one scientist wants you to believe that biology has almost nothing to do with it. So I thought I'd talk to Dr. Robert Diener, who's professor of psychology at Grand Valley State University. Dr. Diener, welcome to the program.
10: Thanks, Lars. It's a pleasure to be here.
9: I'm glad to have you here because unlike Ketanji Brown Jackson on the Supreme Court, you actually do know something about biology. Is there a way that science can actually settle some of these debates so that we don't have to have them settled because of political ideology?
10: Well, actually, the data is really clear on a lot of these things. It's a whole other question about why so many scholars ignore the data to, you know, promote their preferred narratives. So we studied overhand throwing, which we've argued definitely has a biological innate component to it. And we took on Ann Fausto Sterling, who's well known, especially for undermining the idea that sex is binary. She wrote an article challenging a claim that my colleague and I, Mike Lombardo, made that the overall evidence for throwing is clear that this is a large sex difference and the sex difference is partly due to biology.
9: Now, what is she attributed to then? If she says it's not biology, then what is it?
10: He's what we call a blank slater, right? Yeah. Steven Pinker coined this term basically saying there's nothing innate in human psychology at all. There's nothing inborn. Everything is created by the environment. So if you see differences between people, if you see differences between boys and girls, men or women, it's all created by the environment or socialization or parent. The only reason that boys throw better is because they've had more encouragement and opportunities.
9: Because so it's nurture instead of nature is what they're arguing, right?
10: Yes. They might say nature and nurture both matter and they are entangled, but in reality, they don't give any time at all for the evidence that biology has a huge impact.
9: I guess what I don't understand about that argument is this, Dr. Diener, and that is if you take, for instance, track and field, where if women are going to complete in track and field, and they do, they've got an incentive to be as fast as they can be, and so do the men. And the men broke the five-minute mile back in the 1950s. The women have not yet broken the five-minute mile. And on the track they're on right now, they don't seem especially likely to even get to that benchmark, even though the men have moved considerably beyond it. And that can't be for lack of desire or training or anything else. Doesn't that mean it has to be about biology?
10: Yes, I agree with you. Obviously, girls and women should have every opportunity to participate in sports, but it would be unfair to have them competing against boys and men, especially those who've undergone male puberty. They have huge advantages. And saying that, well, they haven't been given the opportunity, trained hard enough or something like that, that's just deeply disrespectful to those girls and women and their parents and coaches who have tried to give them every opportunity.
9: Obviously, no, and in fact, and men, a lot of them have trained very, very, very hard. Dr. Diener, I was a reporter in the city of Eugene, Oregon, and one of the renowned figures there, I think she lives elsewhere now, was Mary Decker Tabb. She's a very good runner. She holds something like 34 records, world records or national records, and even today, some of her records still stand today. So it's not for lack of training or lack of effort or lack of ability or opportunity or anything else, but there's no way in the world she was going to be able to run as fast as men.
10: Absolutely. Men have inborn advantages. They're linked to the Y chromosome. They're linked to androgen or testosterone production that changes their bodies in ways that advantages their muscles and the cardiovascular system, their hearts. So males are naturally blood doping, if you will.
9: So is there, because at some point, because the funding for universities, which then means the funding for science, because an awful lot of science is done at universities, is decided by politics, are we going to forever have this argument going on where there will be people like Anne Fausto-Sterling who are going to insist, no, it's all just because of opportunity or training or desire or whatever, but it's not because of innate differences, because the money that comes to universities is going to be decided based on politics, and politics is going to say, politics of the left is going to say that men and women are really no different.
10: That's a great question. I don't know about the funding. That's a big thing. But I'll just say that if you told me 30 years ago, in fact, the reaction of most of my colleagues when I've sent them my essay was like, I can't believe we're still having this debate. You know, in science, we usually say bad ideas die one scientist at a time. People don't give up their ideas, but eventually they die off. And their students realize these ideas don't work. But this isn't happening with a lot of these crazy progressive ideas because they're not really looking at these ideas as things to explain the world. They're looking at these ideas as more of like a madrasa or something. You know, like we're supposed to learn these special sacred doctrines. There's no sex differences whatsoever, at least none that advantage men. That couldn't be true. So they're not interested in actually understanding reality or explaining it. They're just interested in promulgating certain dogmas.
9: I'm talking to Dr. Robert Diener, who's a professor of psychology at Grand Valley State University. You know, the only comparison I can make, because I'm not a scientist either, nor am I an academic. I did about a year and a half of college. But it makes me think back to a time when the church insisted that the universe revolved around the earth and not the earth revolving around the sun how we know the universe is actually put together. And you were told you will either go with this or you will be, you'll be killed. Literally killed. These days, it's more like you'll be canceled. But that's what it feels like today, is that there's a religious doctrine, and the doctrine says that trans men are trans women are a real thing, biological men who pretend to be women, and you will back this up, or you'll find your political, your academic career will be over.
10: Yeah, I mean, the trans issue is an interesting one because it's still crazy, but it's getting better, right? People have realized a lot of these assumptions just don't make any sense, and they actually harm typical girls and women. So I guess that's a bit of optimistic news. I think in the WNBA, they're still having trouble appreciating that. But I think everyday citizens and a lot of sports federations now are realizing people who have gone through puberty as men should not be competing in women's sports. So that's progress.
9: That's Dr. Robert Diener. He's a professor of psychology at Grand Valley State University, and you're listening to the Lars Larson Show. 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

0: This is Weatherology. I'm meteorologist Laura Lockwood with the Alexandria Lakes Area Forecast. Mainly cloudy skies expected tonight with a chance of thunderstorms. Lows dip down to about 66. Southeast winds 8 to 15 miles per hour. Mainly cloudy skies expected again tomorrow. Chance of thunderstorms. Highs level off around 82. Mainly cloudy skies expected tomorrow night. Lows level off around 64. For KXRA, I'm meteorologist Laura Lockwood. Right now, it's 74 degrees.
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16: Welcome back to the Lars Larson Show. It's a pleasure to be with you and glad to get to your phone calls and emails. You know, California's public sector unions rake in over $1 billion in dues while they spend huge on politics and luxury results for some of the fat cats who actually operate those unions. Who exactly are they working for and who exactly do they benefit? I thought we'd check in with Kenneth Shrupp, who's an investigative reporter at City Journal. Ms. Shrupp, welcome to the program. How are you?
17: Thanks for having me on, Lars.
16: So if I've mischaracterized what the unions are doing, I don't have a good opinion of unions myself. I was once forced to be in a union because I don't work in a right-to-work state, and I didn't like the experience. I didn't like giving them my money, and I've never understood why somebody would want to give their money to an organization that then makes political donations to people you disagree with. But that is what California's public sector unions do. So who exactly are they serving?
17: That's a great question here. When you look at the kind of benefits and money that they get, especially for some of these workers who they represent, who are frontline workers earning very little minimum wage, you see some of these leaders earning about $500,000 a year, and they're living big at five-star resorts. I really can't understand why the California Nurses Association is spending big money at the Four Seasons in Toronto. That's in Canada. What are they even doing there? Why are they even at these five-star resorts? It's happening all across the state with many of these top unions that we looked at. And it's a real travesty to the workers who they say that they serve.
16: I mean, because if you're going to represent, say, nurses in the state of California, you'd think the very least you could do is have your big union meetings somewhere in the state of California where the workers you represent are. Why? How would they justify going off to Canada?
17: Well, you know, they did spend some good money in California. They spent $180,000 at the Hotel Del Coronado, that five-star resort in $1,000 at this wonderful resort called the Claremont in Berkeley. And they even spent another $65,000 in Oceanfront Seascape Beach Resort in Aptos, which is also in California. So they're still spending some money in California, to be sure.
16: And I guess the money they spend on themselves, putting the, you know, union fat cat leaders up, the ones who make the big fat salaries and then get to go on these junkets, that pales by comparison to their political contributions, doesn't it?
17: That's right. The political contributions are millions and millions and millions of dollars. But that also, even though there's a lot of money here and it's not that expensive to sort of own the politics of the machine in California, the real kicker here isn't how many members they actually have. So just looking at these 10 unions, their membership equates to at least 29% of the state's 2024 Democratic primary voters. So that's enough to completely determine, in a state like California, blue state, if you control 29% of the Democratic primary voters, you control who the nominee is. And that's the whole election right there.
16: So in other words, they could have the elections even if they weren't able to also make very large donations to the campaigns of people running for office.
17: Right, that's what I'm saying here. The amount of money that they spend on campaigns, it's quite a lot of money, but it pales in comparison to the real power of just sheer numbers. And these are sheer numbers of people who are voting to vote for people who will increase the amount of membership that they have, increase their pay and benefits, and the cycle continues.
16: I guess the thing I wonder about, and I'm talking to Kenneth Shrupp, who is an investigative reporter at City Journal, is this. If the union membership understands, there's a lot of money that's going into politics, and only, I think, if I remember the numbers right, maybe 20% of their union dues are spent on actual representation activities, that is, bargaining for new contracts, hearing grievances or defending grievances, those kinds of things, and the other 70 or 80% of the money is spent on politics, why don't the union members demand, hey, we don't want to make all these political contributions anymore. Why don't you just spend the money representing us and cut our union dues down dramatically?
17: I mean, that's something I'm sure that a lot of union members want. What a lot of people have done is they've decided to opt out. Also, remember, though, a lot of the quote-unquote representation spending we found that a lot of that was spent at these hotels that we're talking about. They file these expenses for their own lavish lifestyles under representation.
16: Well, how is it that people who are making, as you point out in the story you wrote at City Journal, some of these workers are making $17.95 an hour? In other words, they're making about minimum wage for California.
17: Right.
16: How is it that they tolerate the folks who are running their unions having such a fat cat lifestyle?
17: Well, it's a lot of work to try to, you know, audit these organizations and change how they operate from the bottom up. Because if you're an IHSS worker, that's this program where the state pays you to take care of generally a family member, right? It's a very hard to audit program. A lot of people say it's full of fraud. So these workers, they have to go in for a mandatory orientation. And during that orientation, union leaders are allowed to show up and tell them to sign up for the union. There's an ongoing lawsuit saying they had no choice, saying that there's one worker who says that she was locked in the room and she was told that they could not leave until they actually signed to join the union. They were coerced into joining. And I've seen other cases, even the other people, where there's forgery of signatures. They say they never joined, but there's a signature that doesn't match theirs. And the money is just taken out from their account, and they can't get off. And that's why there's an ongoing lawsuit.
16: Well, in fact, Kenneth, we've talked to some of the lawyers for some of those lawsuits, where they've actually pointed out, we've had signature experts, not we, I haven't, but the lawyers have, and they said this is not the person's signature. And in some cases, the union even acknowledges, yeah, that's not the member's signature, but they're still, you know, they've still agreed to have us represent them, and there's nothing you can do about it. And they seem to be untouchable. And in California, that seems to be the case.
17: That's right, because the governing body for these disputes is PERB, the Public Employees Relations Board. And the majority of those people on that board, and they have judicial power pretty much, right? They are actually mostly connected to unions. So you're not going to get a fair trial here. The House has fully rigged the deck.
16: And in this case, if the union already has the deck and they've already controlled the oversight of it through this PERB, then they're not going to get knocked out of that position at all. Unless, of course, the members, and I keep challenging people who are in public unions, whether it's teachers, nurses, whatever, why don't you stand up and object to a union that claims to represent you, takes your money, and then gives your money to people that you thoroughly disagree with in politics? If you're tired of that, why don't you stand up and take control? And the answer I usually hear back from them, Kenneth, is, well, you know, we can't do that. This is the union. I said, the union is its members. If the members can't control the union, then what exactly is the union other than just a political organization that pretends to represent the workers? Kenneth, thanks very much. That's Kenneth Shrupp, who is an investigative reporter at City Journal. Hey, I'm going to tell you this. If I'm taking a supplement every day, I don't just want better numbers on a lab test once a year. I want to feel that difference. And that's why I stopped wasting money on fish oil. 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
0: Hey, welcome back to the program. It's a pleasure to be with you. I'm glad to get to your phone calls and emails. Convicted killers behind bars are now suing. And why are they suing? Because they want transgender care. They want laser hair removal. They want to have gender-affirming care and treatment. And yeah, if they don't get it, they're going to go to court, and they're going to demand that a court order the prisons to provide that gender-affirming care. I want to ask you what you think about that, but first, an invitation. If you want to join what we call the best conversation in talk journalism, it's here every day at 866-HEY-LARS. That's 866-439-5277. Send emails to talk@LarsLarson.com. And by the way, if you're a naysayer, we always put naysayers right to the head of the line. And I imagine somebody out there probably believes in having the taxpayers fund the gender-affirming care for transgender, let's say, killers and rapists who are sitting behind bars. There are three men housed in a state prison who are now suing the Washington Department of Corrections for human rights violations because they say that they were deprived of adequate gender-affirming care and gender-affirming treatment. In the men's original 324-page complaint that was filed in court in December of last year, the three men outline their grievances against the Department of Corrections. They say they are going to try to leverage the Americans with Disabilities Act. So in other words, if you're a man born in a man's body, but you now identify as female, they apparently say that is now a form of disability. They make their case that the denial of gender-affirming care and treatment is against the law. They can't do that. They say this all goes back to another case brought by a woman by the name of Autumn Cordeloni, who is a transgender inmate convicted of murdering a baby, who successfully argued that the state of Indiana has to pay for gender-affirming care. That means laser hair removal for the transgender inmates to use. Inmates were allowed to use the device in a private room, and the gender clinic discontinued access and told the inmates they're going to have to use their device in their own cell. It turns out that there are a lot of inmates who want to be able to get this. And I don't know. Yeah, to me, it is not something the taxpayers should have to pay for at all. If you don't think that you're comfortable in the body you were born in, then I suggest that you get some psychological treatment. But paying for ways to make you look more like a man or more like a woman, I don't think that is the job of the American taxpayer. Our X poll question today, should illegal aliens get the privilege of paying only in-state tuition to go to college at taxpayer expense? The U.S. Department of Justice yesterday filed a lawsuit against Arizona, New Mexico, Oregon, and Washington over laws that allow illegal aliens without any legal status to pay in-state college tuition in the states where they live. Consider this. If you take Washington State as an example of that, if you're going to the University of Washington as an undergrad, in-state tuition is about $13,000. Out-of-country tuition, which is what a foreign national would pay, would be about $44,000 or about $31,000 a year more. That is absolutely crazy and at the taxpayer's expense. Let's go to Scott, who's an ace here. Hey, Scott, welcome to the program. What's on your mind today?
11: Hey, Lars. Hey, you're always pushing for privatization of government jobs, right?
0: Yep.
11: And a lot of them anyway. Yep. Anyway, I feel that's what is wrong with the government, with the campgrounds. Because when we used to have the little army full of forest workers and BLM or whoever in the little green wool suits, that went really well. And then they privatized it, and they turned it into complete 100%, almost 100%.
0: No, hold on. I missed a step there, open. Scott. Scott, I missed a step. What did we privatize that you're talking about?
11: The campgrounds.
0: No, the state campgrounds are still owned and run by the state of Oregon. The OPRD, the Oregon Parks and Rec Division, is a state agency that's not private.
11: I think it's ran by a private organization.
0: No, it is not. No, it is not. The OPRD is a state agency. They're not a private organization.
11: So when you make your reservations, you're calling a state agency?
0: Well, they may have farmed out the reservation system alone, but the agency that operates the campgrounds and hires the company to do the reservations is the state. I believe you might be right that they have farmed out they've farmed out that piece of making the reservations, but the money that's collected
11: and the maintenance too.
0: No, I don't believe so. The state Parks and Rec does the maintenance and everything else on those eight. Now, do they occasionally hire a private contractor? Sure. Most state agencies, even ODOT and WashDOT, will hire private companies to pave a road or build a bridge or do a number of things.
11: I guess I understand that, yeah.
0: But it's not privatized at all.
11: It just seems to me like when they went to full-on, you can't drive into a campground anymore and find a campsite. You know, I'm 67, and I've been camping in Oregon ever since I was born.
0: No, you got to have a reservation, don't you?
11: And we used to be able to, well, they should leave a bunch of them that are first come, first serve. And then when somebody, and also the gal that lost her money, that's just crap, man. I mean.
0: I agree.
11: I guarantee you, think about it. I'll bet you anything that campsite got filled.
0: No, hold on, Scott. Did you hear the lady when she talked to me yesterday? We had her on,
11: yeah,
0: and she said,
11: "That's what I'm going up."
0: Yeah, she and her family were charged $420 because they canceled 3 days out from when they were supposed to start their reservation. And she said, by the time she was talking to me, she could see online that site had already been re-rented to somebody else. So the state of Oregon collected double on that site.
11: Yeah, I didn't think of the state of Oregon anymore. I thought it was that. Can't think of the name of the company you see all the time over in Central Oregon around Wake You Up and Blind and all that, because those guys
0: but OPRD, Oregon Parks and Rec Division, is a state agency. But I appreciate the call. By the way, most frozen drink makers out there, the ones you'd take a look at, they either cost a fortune or they feel like one of those cheap seasonal gadgets that you used once or twice and then you forget all about it. 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
19: News this hour from Town Hall. I'm Keith Peters in Washington. The DEA says a pain specialist doled out thousands of illegal prescriptions for painkillers.
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1: Okay, if you missed any part of the show, you know it's available on podcast. 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That podcast is a great way to go back and sort of catalog the show and listen to it. Next hour, we're going to talk about stadium subsidies. We talked about corporations and their subsidies from tax dollars, state and local tax dollars. Now we're going to talk about stadiums. Chicago Bears are in a fight to decide on what they want to do with Soldier Field. Do they want to move to Arlington? Do they want to move to Indiana? Interesting. They have two people who want them, right? You got to create some leverage, as they call it in the business. You got to get into a bidding war. That way they'll throw more tax dollars at you. Kansas City Chiefs played in Arrowhead for years and years. Oddly enough, they're moving to Kansas. Why? Because in the same market, Kansas is throwing them all sorts of money. That's got to be a tax revenue and a tax boon for Kansas. Yeah, that's a net gain. A net loss for Missouri, or is it? We'll talk to the man who has literally written the book on stadium corporate welfare. We will do that after this. Our executive director is Alex Hinton. Our engineer tonight is Richard Good. I'm McGraw-Milhaven, and this is America at Night on Westwood One.
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9: News this hour from Town Hall. I'm Ron Taylor. A federal judge has temporarily paused President Trump's effort to standardize how states handle mail-in ballots, setting up another legal fight before the midterms.
10: The 14-day hold follows new administrative rules requiring states to provide voter lists and use standardized ballot envelopes before the Postal Service delivers mail ballots. Trump supporters say the changes promote election security, consistency, and public confidence. Opponents argue states lack time to comply. The U.S. Supreme Court may ultimately decide this case. Ken Lorman reporting.
9: Tennessee's governor wants the Nashville airport renamed after Dolly Parton.
11: The country music star died Tuesday of cancer at age 80. The proposal

0: but I thought it was worthy, or perhaps it was the only one. Anyway, thanks, McGraw, and regardless of what I think of John Bolton, I've genuinely liked you from your first America at Night. That's because I believe you to be genuine. How about that? Great show last night. By the way, actually many great shows this month, but I just don't comment on them enough, I reckon. Again, there is indeed certain views expressed predominantly by certain guests that I'm not too fond of. However, I'm pretty much always see that as at least healthy. And I must point out that while I sometimes don't agree 100% with your takes, I almost always appreciate and am impressed with your exit on said interviews and topics. You always seem to find a way to leave on a more positive note and somewhat ease tensions, as if to say, until we pick it up again, which you don't mind doing at all. That's an impressive trait in any profession or in any walk of life. John Goodman was great last night. Thanks again. Dude's always cool. All right, good. There you go. Let's see here. Somebody in St. Louis texted in, there was a full moon. Oh, yes, there was. All right, that's gonna do it for us. We got a full hour of live phone calls straight ahead. It ain't working if you don't call in. We love first-time callers, and we love regulars, but we also love first-time callers. And it's Friday night, and there either still is a full moon or maybe even almost a full moon. So who knows? The werewolves could be out next hour. Stick around. Call in 1-844-2-McGraw or 1-844-262-4729. Our executive director is Alex Hinton. Our engineer tonight is Richard Good. I'm McGraw Milhaven, and this is America at Night.
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8: News this hour from Town Hall. I'm Ron Taylor. A proposed deal over the Strait of Hormuz is drawing a firm U.S. response.
9: Iran and Oman are working on a framework that Tehran says would keep military vessels out of a new corridor through the Strait of Hormuz. The proposal also includes a joint effort to clear mines from the waterway. U.S. Central Command says Iran does not control the strait and that it remains an international waterway. Commercial ships are still transiting with U.S. military assistance. The White House has not said whether President Trump would accept limits on American warships. Willie Nelson, Washington.
8: A far-right British commentator has been arrested by U.S. Immigration and Customs Enforcement.
10: U.S. immigration officials have arrested British far-right commentator Milo Yiannopoulos in New Orleans. The Department of Homeland Security says he was detained at Louis Armstrong New Orleans International Airport on Thursday. He's accused of entering the U.S. illegally in May 2019. An immigration judge issued a final order of removal on July 22nd after he missed his immigration hearing. Yiannopoulos is known for his controversial views on feminism, Islam, and immigration. He's worked for rapper Ye, formerly Kanye West, who was scheduled to perform in New Orleans. Yiannopoulos rose to fame in the early 2010s as a writer for Breitbart News.
8: President Trump says his administration has entered a sweeping agreement with Venezuela that, if realized, could give the U.S. access to vast amounts of the South American country's

0: Peckseth and Venezuela's acting president, Delcy Rodriguez, the president calling it the biggest oil deal in world history. Rescuers on the Nepal-China border still pulling out flood survivors caked in dark brown mud while helicopters are lifting people to safety. At least 600 people have been killed, almost 2,500 missing. This is townhall.com.
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0: Norway has a new king.
2: Crown Prince Haakon has ascended to the throne following the death of his father, King Harald V. His daughter becomes Crown Princess Ingrid Alexandra and heir to the throne. The role of Norwegian monarch is largely symbolic, as the power lies within an elected parliament, but the country's royal family retains celebrity and a role in promoting the wealthy nation across the world. The 53-year-old Haakon's tasks will include stabilizing the Scandinavian country's monarchy and the royal family's popularity, after his wife's past contacts with deceased sex offender Jeffrey Epstein and his stepson's sexual assault conviction. Bernie Bennett reporting.
0: An inspection contractor found a chemical tank at a Washington State paper mill was unfit for service 10 months before its fatal failure in May. The U.S. Chemical Safety Board released an investigation update Friday on the tank failure at the mill in Longview that killed 11 workers and injured several others. More news at townhall.com. A woman who live-streamed herself spray-painting the World War II Veterans Monument on the National Mall gets indicted.
3: A Kentucky woman, Melissa Ferris, has been indicted by a federal grand jury for allegedly vandalizing the World War II memorial in Washington. Ferris, who claims to live in a camper, is suspected of spray-painting the words "Clean Hands, Dirty Money" on the monument on August 13th and filling a fountain with bubbles. She admitted to the vandalism during a Facebook Live video before turning herself in.
4: It was me. I'm doing it. I did it. It's on camera.
3: Grand jurors indicted Ferris on charges of destroying a veterans memorial and destroying government property. U.S. Attorney Jeanine Pirro called it a despicable act that could carry penalties of up to 10 years in prison. President Trump referred to Ferris's case when he accused vandals of damaging the nearby reflecting pool. Jennifer King, Washington.
0: Stocks dipped Friday at the closing bell. The S&P 500 fell 0.2%. The Dow dipped by less than 0.1%. The NASDAQ fell 0.5%. More on these stories at townhall.com.
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7: This is weatherology. I'm meteorologist Laura Lockwood with the Alexandria Lakes Area Forecast. Chance of thunderstorms tonight. Otherwise, cloudy skies expected. Lows of a low of around 66. Winds out of the southeast, 8 to 15 miles per hour. Overcast skies tomorrow. Chance of thunderstorms. Daytime highs approaching 81. Lows dip down to about 64 tomorrow night. Mainly cloudy skies expected. For KXRA, a meteorologist, Laura Lockwood. Right now, 70.
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9: Let's go get some phones. It's open phones. It's Friday night. Who knows what's going to be out there? 1-844-2-McGraw, 1-844-262-4729. The story out of Nepal and Tibet is getting worse. At least 1,900 people are now missing after that flash flood tore through that Himalayan valley. Now

0: It's time to say good night and good morning from America at Night, a presentation of Westwood One. 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
6: News this hour from Town Hall. I'm Ron Taylor. Officials say flash floods on the Nepal and China border have killed more than 600 people and left over 2,500 missing.
7: Rescuers have pulled survivors from mud and helicopters have lifted people to safety after flash floods hit Nepal and China. Nepal's Disaster Management Authority has reported over 500 deaths, while on the Chinese side, the toll is so far under 10. Hundreds of foreigners were in the area on work, trekking or pilgrimage projects. Authorities are now warning of more flooding from a new lake. Thousands have been evacuated and rescue operations continue. Families worldwide in over 30 countries are hoping for news of their missing loved ones. I'm Charles Tillidesma.
6: Jurors in the Lindsay Clancy murder trial have gone home for the weekend.
8: Jurors have been excused for the day after not reaching a verdict in the Lindsay Clancy murder trial in Plymouth, Massachusetts. Clancy's defense attorney, Kevin Reddington, says jurors asked to see the bloody knife that Clancy used in an attempt to take her own life and bags of pill bottles during Friday's deliberations. Jurors must decide if Clancy is criminally responsible for killing her three children. Reddington says he can't predict the outcome.
9: No, I have no idea. They work hard. It's been a long trial, and I have faith in the jury system.
8: He also says it does not surprise him that the jury went home and was not sequestered.
9: No, it takes them away from their family. They have lives too.
8: Jury deliberations are expected to resume Monday. I'm Lisa Dwyer.
6: President Trump says his administration has entered a sweeping agreement with Venezuela that, if realized, could give the U.S. access to vast amounts of the South American country's untapped oil reserves at cost. Delcy Rodriguez in Venezuela says the deal involves the development of 17 fields with a proven potential of 65 billion barrels. It could draw $100 billion in investment into Venezuela's oil industry. News and analysis at townhall.com.
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1: An inspection found a chemical tank at a Washington State paper mill was unfit for service 10 months before its deadly failure in May.
2: That's among the findings of the U.S. Chemical Safety Board's investigation of the tank failure at the mill in Longview that killed 11 workers and injured several others. It was one of the deadliest U.S. workplace disasters in recent decades. The Chemical Safety Board found that Nippon Dynaware Packing Company continued operating the tank without making repairs, despite several inspections from an outside contractor that recommended them. Rich Thomason reporting.
1: A federal judge has ruled in favor of artificial intelligence company Anthropic in its legal battle against the Pentagon. The government labeled the company a supply chain risk earlier in the year. U.S. District Judge Rita Lynn issued a written order Thursday night stating the Pentagon acted illegally by punishing Anthropic for criticizing the Department of Defense's view of AI use. More at townhall.com. A long-shuttered New Orleans hospital that treated patients during Hurricane Katrina is being brought back to life. And as correspondent Donna Water reports, it's a welcomed return to something that helped so many at the time.
3: Dr. Lee Ham walks through Charity Hospital in New Orleans, where he worked during Hurricane Katrina. It's been shuttered since the tragedy, but it's getting a new lease on life.
4: It doesn't look like it did before. A lot of deterioration.
3: The massive hospital is about to become a medical research hub, spearheaded by Tulane University, a $500 million project. Michael Fitz is Tulane University's president.
5: Now it's being brought back in a way that makes the same commitment to the community in terms of healthcare, research. It's a commitment to medical research and for the 22nd century.
3: I'm Donna Water.
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8: This is Weatherology. I'm meteorologist Laura Lockwood with the Alexandria Lakes Area Forecast. Cloudy skies expected overnight with a chance of thunderstorms. Lows level off around 66. Winds out of the southeast, 8 to 15 miles per hour. Cloudy skies expected again Saturday. Chance of thunderstorms. Daytime highs approaching 81. Mainly cloudy skies expected Saturday night. Lows dip down to about 64. For KXRA, I'm meteorologist Laura Lockwood. Currently 69.
1: Now, it's Red Eye Radio. Gary McNamara and Eric Hurley talk about everything from politics to social issues and news of the day. 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
9: All across America, we are Red Eye Radio. He is Eric Hurley and I'm Gary McNamara. By the way, feeling very old. 50 years ago yesterday, the Boston album came out. I saw that yesterday and I went, damn.
10: Yeah. I was listening to Long Time on the way in, not tonight, but last night. I just turned over. I was just scanning through and it was on. And I cranked it and I just thought, you know, the one thing about like Tom Scholz, unbelievable innovator. Far left guy, but unbelievable innovator, and he got a sound. He got the

0: Red Eye Radio. He is Eric Carly, and I'm Gary McNamara. You know, you just know. I remember when Robin Williams died. I was at a baseball game, a minor league baseball game in Buffalo, and they got a great stadium. There's probably 15,000 people in there. And I remember seeing it on my phone. I went, "Oh no! Wow, Robin Williams died." And everybody at that point were they all you could see it move through the stadium. Yeah. You could actually see like a roll. Everybody turning their head and talk. You could see that movement. Like within 30 seconds, it happening. I thought the same thing on social media yesterday. It just exploded.
1: Well, I'll remember it.
0: She was loved.
1: I just got in my car to run some errands, my truck, and I was sitting there, and I looked down at my phone. I just started my truck. I sat out there for probably 25 minutes before I left.
0: Yeah, she was loved. Is loved.
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3: With SRN News, I'm Ron Taylor. Poor weather hampered aerial rescue operations in Nepal as the search for thousands of missing people in areas devastated by catastrophic flash floods along the border with China entered its fourth day. Rescue workers and military personnel have been working around the clock since Wednesday's disaster that killed more than 600 people, leaving 3,000 missing. Some survivors have been pulled from the mud while crews continue searching several locations for those that are still missing. Federal Reserve Chair Kevin Warr says inflation is still too high and suggested the central bank may have to raise interest rates in the coming months to bring it down, a clearer signal than he has sent before about his economic outlook in his first high-profile speech at the Fed's annual conference and Jackson Hole. President Trump says his administration has entered a sweeping agreement with Venezuela that could access vast amounts of the South American country's untapped oil. This is SRN News.
4: This is weatherology. I'm meteorologist Laura Lockwood with the Alexandria Lakes Area Forecast. Cloudy skies expected overnight with a chance of thunderstorms. Lows level off around 66. Winds out of the southeast, 8 to 15 miles per hour. Cloudy skies expected again Saturday. Chance of thunderstorms. Daytime highs approaching 81. Mainly cloudy skies expected. Saturday night, lows dip down to about 64. For KXRA, a meteorologist, Laura Lockwood. Currently 69.
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0: I told you so.
1: Three former organizers of Hong Kong's annual vigils in remembrance of the 1989 Tiananmen Square crackdown have returned to court for arguments over their upcoming sentences. Correspondent Charles de Ledesma has more on this story.
2: Yi Chok Young, Cho Hang Tung, and Albert Ho, former leaders of the Hong Kong Alliance in support of patriotic democratic movements of China, were charged in 2021 under the law that's effectively stifled the city's previously thriving pro-democracy movement. Li and Chow, who pleaded not guilty, were convicted on August 21. Ho earlier entered a guilty plea, which can often result in a reduced sentence. They face a maximum prison term of 10 years and are expected to be sentenced at a later date. Alex Lee, one of the judges, said they would be sentenced within 2 weeks, though. I'm Charles de Ledesma.
1: You'll find breaking news and analysis at townhall.com. A possible interest rate hike by the Federal Reserve kept stocks lower yesterday. We hear more on all of yesterday's market activity from our financial correspondent, Damian Treese, reporting from New York City.
3: Stocks fell on Wall Street Friday and the bond market swung. The S&P 500 index fell 0.2%. The Dow fell less than 0.1%. The Nasdaq Composite fell 0.5%. All three indexes still notched weekly gains. Gap surged after the retailer reported stronger profit for the latest quarter than analysts expected. Treasury yields jumped as Wall Street built bets that the Federal Reserve will likely raise interest rates soon in an effort to tame stubbornly high inflation. Oil prices fell but remained volatile amid the U.S. war with Iran. Higher oil prices over the last several months worsened inflation, which is sitting well above 3%. Damian Troisi, New York.
1: 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I'm Ron Taylor reporting.
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5: This is Weatherology. I'm meteorologist Laura Lockwood with the Alexandria Lakes Area Forecast. Thunderstorms likely overnight, otherwise cloudy skies expected. Lows level off around 66. Winds out of the south, 8 to 15 miles per hour. Cloudy skies Saturday. Chance for storms. High temperatures reach up to 81. Mainly cloudy skies expected Saturday night. Lows dip down to about 64. For KXRA, I'm meteorologist Laura Lockwood. Currently, it's 70 degrees.
6: 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Gary McNamara and Eric Harley talk about everything from politics to social issues and news of the day. 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
7: All across America, we are Red Eye Radio. 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
8: Hi!
7: You know, we had cloud cover yesterday. It was great. 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
8: I thought we were having an eclipse or something. 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
7: We had cloud cover, and it was my lawn, because it Tuesdays is when Tuesdays and Fridays.
8: Yeah,
7: you know, we're always under water restrictions in the town that I live in.
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8: Right.
7: So it becomes something you can't miss.
8: What if you identify as somebody who's always lives in Tuesday and Fridays?
7: Well, the thing is, I don't want to identify as odd. I want to be even. They said, no, you're odd, so you got to identify.
8: Yeah, that's
7: so
8: true.
7: That was the problem there. But my lawn is, except for one part in the back, which really is the easement, which is like it's slanted down.
8: Mm-hmm.
7: And so water runs right off. There's just a small area there
8: that's
7: brown. The rest of it, yesterday I went, summer's over.
8: Yeah.
7: But I went out in the afternoon, just to, like 4 o'clock, just to swim a couple of laps in the pool. It felt cold.
8: Yeah.
7: It was 100 degrees. It felt cold.
8: Dry air evaporating that water very quickly. That's evaporative cooling right there.
7: Yeah. That's the whole concept of a swamp cooler, isn't it?
8: Mm-hmm.
7: And so it,

0: We are Red Eye Radio. He is Eric Cronin. I'm Gary McNamara. Yeah, looking at the actual chart from the Federal Reserve, the 2026 manufacturing surge arrived as the effective tariff rates fell. And they go, the initial rate was 12.1%, and then he started putting in all the, remember, the exception here, and then you can see when he's putting in the exceptions, as it starts lowering, the manufacturing starts going up, the industrial production. Then when the Supreme Court finds it unconstitutional, it skyrockets as the effective tariff rate goes down to 7%. Industrial production, it's completely the opposite. It goes right up.
1: Yeah.
0: You can see it in the graph.
1: Yeah.
0: Why? Economics.
1: Yep. And you can't change that.
0: Can't change economics.
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3: With SRN News, I'm Ron Taylor. The Trump administration is appealing a judge's decision that blocked an executive order limiting mail voting before the midterm elections. The court filing yesterday comes after a federal judge in Boston handed down a new decision blocking President Trump's order for 2 weeks. The Supreme Court has allowed the administration to work on the plan, but didn't decide whether it's legal. The whipsawing legal battle unfolding days before the first states began sending out mail ballots could have major ramifications for the midterms. Poor weather hampered aerial rescue operations in Nepal as the search for thousands of missing people in areas devastated by catastrophic flash floods along the border with China entered its fourth day. Rescue workers and military personnel have been working around the clock since Wednesday. This disaster killing more than 600 people, leaving around 3,000 missing. Some survivors pulled from the mud while crews continued to search for the missing people. This is SRN News.
4: This is weatherology. I'm meteorologist Laura Lockwood with the Alexandria Lakes Area Forecast. Thunderstorms likely overnight, otherwise cloudy skies expected. Lows of a low around 66. Winds out of the south, 8 to 15 miles per hour. Cloudy skies Saturday. Chance for storms. High temperatures reach up to 81. Mainly cloudy skies expected Saturday night. Lows dip down to about 64. For KXRA, I'm meteorologist Laura Lockwood. Currently, it's 70 degrees.
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0: result is expected to be very close. Bernie Bennett reporting.
1: A judge has granted a hearing to explore claims that a man wants to recant allegations of sexual abuse years ago by Penn State assistant football coach Jerry Sandusky. Sandusky is now 82 years old. He's been serving a decades-long prison sentence since he was convicted of 45 counts of sexual abuse involving multiple boys in 2012. More at townhall.com. E-cigarette maker Juul Labs has received permission to sell an updated version of its vaping device. More from Bob Agnew.
2: The decision from the Food and Drug Administration Friday means that Juul can now sell a new version of its vaping device for the first time since it launched in 2015. The new product includes an electronic age verification system to prevent underage use. The company had been briefly at the top of selling e-cigarettes in this country, but it faced a swift legal backlash over the underage use of its nicotine-emitting products. Bob Agnew reporting.
1: Federal Reserve Chair Kevin Warsh says inflation is still too high and suggested the central bank may have to raise interest rates in the coming months to bring it down, a clearer signal than he has sent before about his economic outlook. But in his first public or high-profile speech at the Fed's annual conference in Jackson Hole, he acknowledged in prepared remarks that recent inflation reports show it had cooled a bit. More on these stories at townhall.com.
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6: This is Weatherology. I'm meteorologist Laura Lockwood with the Alexandria Lakes Area Forecast. Thunderstorms likely overnight, otherwise cloudy skies expected. Lows level off around 66. Winds out of the south, 8 to 15 miles per hour. Cloudy skies, Saturday, chance for storms. High temperatures reach up to 81. Mainly cloudy skies expected Saturday night. Lows dip down to about 64. For KXRA, I'm meteorologist Laura Lockwood. Currently, it's 70 degrees.
7: Now, it's Red Eye Radio. Gary McNamara and Eric Harley talk about everything from politics to social issues and news of the day. 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
8: All across America, we are Red Eye Radio. He is Eric Harley and I'm Gary McNamara. Welcome and good morning.
9: Hi.
8: You know, the one thing we've talked about a lot is, you know, the opinion of conservatives or even the opinion of Republicans and, you know, overall most Republicans. And so there's nothing really radical there.
9: Right.
8: You know, and we have said the party that's gone radical is the left, is the Democrats. And when the Democrats say, no, it is the Republican Party that's gone wacko right, we said, you can't provide that evidence. It doesn't exist.
9: Right.
8: Michael Schellenberger. In fact, as we have said, the Republican Party has moved more center left.
9: Yeah.
8: Especially on economic
9: that's
8: issues.
9: The concerns we have.
8: Exactly. Our concern is not that the Republican Party is moving too far right. You know, you can look at it by how, you know, the wackos out there are dismissed very quickly by the Republican Party. Tucker Carlson, sorry, you're gone. Yeah. Do you remember how popular Tucker Carlson was?
9: Oh, yeah. Yeah.
8: I would have buddies of mine, Tucker this, Tucker then. I was never, I go, whatever, guys, I'm not as impressed with Tucker as you are. We never were. Here right, on the show, right. We remember him from a long, long time ago on Crossfire. Was never particularly impressed with him, and then after he left Fox News recently, where he really said, "Well, I really didn't say what I wanted to say there." Oh, so you were saying what somebody else wanted you to say?
9: So you were faking it?
8: Yeah. It's like what? And then Candace Owen, it's like sorry. You're gone. You're not a part of the party anymore. So the Republican Party, except really when you look at it, because conservative wise on social issues, you know, is it that they're remaining strong or that the Democrats have just gone bat

0: We are Red Eye Radio. He's Eric Carling. I'm Gary McNamara. Coming up following the bottom of the hour, a poll out there that you're just, I mean, it's true. I believe this poll is true,
1: yeah.
0: But it's mind-boggling, and I don't know another case of another politician that's been polled like this that exists like it.
1: Yeah.
0: And right. We'll have that coming up following the bottom of the hour. All right. What was the U.S. military plane there? John Ratcliffe, CIA director, was in Moscow. They tried to keep it secret. It's not secret. Nobody will comment on it. Even somebody from Russia said, well, we don't know anything about it.
1: Well, they said it's just the two sides getting together. That's the only thing that came out of Russia is that was just a meeting between the two sides.
0: Over what?
2: Over what?
1: You know, they've been bombarding Ukraine. So that's the first thing that comes to mind. Because they're using pretty sophisticated drones now to do that.
0: Reuters reported the Kremlin said it had no information about the latest flight.
1: Yeah. There was one spokesperson, I just read the quote a minute ago. I'll try and pull the story back up. And they just basically said, it's between the two sides. What?
0: Yeah, we know that.
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4: With SRN News, I'm Ron Taylor. The Trump administration is appealing a judge's decision that blocked an executive order limiting mail voting before the midterm elections. The court filing yesterday comes after a federal judge in Boston handed down a new decision blocking President Trump's order for 2 weeks. The Supreme Court has allowed the administration to work on the plan but didn't decide whether it's legal as of yet. Poor weather hampered aerial rescue operations in Nepal as the search for thousands of missing people in areas devastated by catastrophic flash floods along the border with China entered its fourth day. Rescue workers and military personnel have been working around the clock since Wednesday's disaster that has now killed more than 600 people and left some 3,000 people missing. Some survivors have been pulled from the mud while crews continue searching several locations for those that are still missing. More online at srnnews.com. 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
5: This is weatherology. I'm meteorologist Laura Lockwood with the Alexandria Lakes Area Forecast. Thunderstorms likely overnight, otherwise cloudy skies expected. Lows level off around 66. Winds out of the south, 8 to 15 miles per hour. Cloudy skies, Saturday, chance for storms. High temperatures reach up to 81. Mainly cloudy skies expected Saturday night. Lows dip down to about 64. For KXRA, I'm meteorologist Laura Lockwood. Currently, it's 68 degrees.
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0: indicted by a federal grand jury for allegedly vandalizing the World War II memorial in Washington. Ferris, who claims to live in a camper, is suspected of spray painting the words "Clean Hands, Dirty Money" on the monument on August 13th and filling a fountain with bubbles. She admitted to the vandalism during a Facebook Live video before turning herself in.
1: It was me. I'm doing it. I did it. It's on camera.
0: Grand jurors indicted Ferris on charges of destroying a veterans memorial and destroying government property. U.S. Attorney Jeanine Pirro called it a despicable act that could carry penalties of up to 10 years in prison. President Trump referred to Ferris's case when he accused vandals of damaging the nearby reflecting pool. Jennifer King, Washington.
2: Stocks dipped a bit at the closing bell yesterday. The S&P 500 fell 0.2%, the Dow slipped 0.1%, and the NASDAQ fell 0.5%. More on these stories at townhall.com.
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4: This is Weatherology. I'm meteorologist Laura Lockwood with the Alexandria Lakes Area Forecast. Lows dip down to about 66 overnight under overcast skies with thunderstorms likely, southerly winds 8 to 15 miles per hour. Cloudy skies expected again Saturday, chance of thunderstorms, highs level off around 81. Lows dip down to about 64 Saturday night, cloudy skies expected. For KXRA, a meteorologist, Laura Lockwood, currently 68.
5: Now, it's Red Eye Radio. Gary McNamara and Eric Harley talk about everything from politics to social issues and news of the day. 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
6: All across America, we are Red Eye Radio. He is Eric Harley and I'm Gary McNamara. By the way, feeling very old. 50 years ago yesterday, the Boston album came out. I saw that yesterday, and I went, damn.
7: Yeah. I was listening to Long Time on the way in, not tonight, but last night. I just turned over. I was just scanning through, and it was on. And I cranked it, and I just thought, you know, the one thing about, like, Tom Scholz, unbelievable innovator, far left guy, but unbelievable innovator, and he got a sound. He got the sound out of his band that nobody really could get. It was this full sound. And if you were in that era when that album came out, it just ruled. Everybody, yeah. Everybody, the intro to that song, Long Time, is one of the best things to learn as a musician, and one of the first things I learned as when I started playing bass.
6: Watch the Lexington Lab Band's cover of that song. Yeah. Mind-boggling how they do it, because their camera work is just absolutely perfect. Yeah. Another thing in music that I don't know why I didn't know it. Yeah. I had no idea that Dolly Parton wrote the Whitney Houston
7: hit. Yeah. I Will Always Love You.
6: I had no idea until 2 days ago.
7: Well, you know she first recorded it.
6: Oh, I know. Yeah. She first, but I had no idea she wrote it and recorded it. I don't know why. It just, and 2 days ago, I mean, when it was coming out that she was, you know, sick.
7: Yeah.
6: It just came up, I think, in my algorithms of YouTube, because I just, you know, I love YouTube Shuffle. I'm doing show prep, sitting there on my recliner, you know, and all of a sudden, it's like, oh, this thing on Dolly Parton. And that's where she said that it was funny. She's laughing. She goes, I wrote the song. I performed the song. And she goes, but Whitney Houston, she owns that song.
7: Well, you know, we said that about Johnny Cash when he did the Nine Inch Nails song, Hurt.
6: Hurt, yeah.
7: I wasn't ever a huge Nine Inch Nails fan. But when Johnny Cash sang that song, and it was a ballad, and Rick, the producer, I'm blanking on his last name, told him, you know, he kept sending it to Johnny Cash saying, you need to do the song. And Johnny was like,

0: We are Red Eye Radio. He is Eric Carley, and I'm Gary McNamara. You know, you just know. I remember when Robin Williams died. I was at a baseball game, a minor league baseball game in Buffalo, and they got a great stadium. There's probably 15,000 people in there. And I remember seeing it on my phone. I went, "Oh no! Wow, Robin Williams died." And everybody at that point were they all you could see it move through the stadium. Yeah. You could actually see like a roll. Everybody turning their head and talk. You could see that movement like within 30 seconds it happening. I thought the same thing on social media yesterday. It just exploded.
1: Well, I'll remember it. Yeah,
0: she was loved.
1: I just got in my car to run some errands, my truck, and I was sitting there, and I looked down at my phone. I just started my truck. I sat out there for probably 25 minutes before I left.
0: Yeah, she was loved. Is loved.
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3: With SRN News, I'm Ron Taylor. President Trump says his administration has entered a sweeping agreement with Venezuela that, if realized, could give the U.S. access to vast amounts of the Southern American country's untapped oil reserve at cost. Trump said in a social media post yesterday that the agreement was negotiated by Secretary of State Marco Rubio, Defense Secretary Pete Hegseth, and Venezuela's acting president Delcy Rodriguez. He calls it the biggest oil deal in world history. Rodriguez's government says the deal involves the development of 17 fields with a proven potential of 65 billion barrels. It says it could draw $100 billion in investment into Venezuela's oil industry. Poor weather hampered aerial rescue operations in Nepal as the search for thousands of missing people in areas devastated by catastrophic flash floods along the border with China entered its fourth day. This is SRN News.
4: This is weatherology. I'm meteorologist Laura Lockwood with the Alexandria Lakes Area Forecast. Lows dip down to about 66 overnight under overcast skies with thunderstorms likely. Southerly winds 8 to 15 miles per hour. Cloudy skies expected again. Saturday, chance of thunderstorms. Highs level off around 81. Lows dip down to about 64. Saturday night, cloudy skies expected. For KXRA, I'm meteorologist Laura Lockwood. Right now, it's 66 degrees.
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4: This is Weatherology. I'm meteorologist Laura Lockwood with the Alexandria Lakes Area Forecast. Lows dip down to about 66 overnight under overcast skies with thunderstorms likely, southerly winds 8 to 15 miles per hour. Cloudy skies expected again Saturday, chance of thunderstorms, highs level off around 81. Lows dip down to about 64 Saturday night, cloudy skies expected. For KXRA, a meteorologist, Laura Lockwood. Currently, it's 68 degrees.
2: 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Gary McNamara and Eric Harley talk about everything from politics to social issues and news of the day. 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
5: All across America, we are Red Eye Radio. He is Eric Harley and I'm Gary McNamara.
6: Hi!
5: You know, we had cloud cover yesterday. It was great. It was like the first time.
6: I thought we were having an eclipse or something. I freaked out.
5: We had cloud cover, and it was my lawn, because it Tuesdays is when Tuesdays and Fridays.
6: Yeah,
5: you know, we're always under water restrictions in the town that I live in.
6: Right.
5: You can only water Tuesdays and Fridays on my side of the street.
6: Right.
5: So it becomes something you can't miss.
6: What if you identify as somebody who's always lives in Tuesday and Fridays?
5: Well, the thing is, I don't want to identify as odd. I want to be even. They said, no, you're odd, so you've got to identify.
6: Yeah, that's true.
5: That was the problem there. But my lawn is, except for one part in the back, which really is the easement, which is like it's slanted down, and so water runs right off. There's just a small area there that's brown. The rest of it, yesterday I went, summer's over.
6: Yeah,
5: I went out in the afternoon, just like 4 o'clock, just to swim a couple of laps in the pool. It felt cold.
6: Yeah,
5: it was 100 degrees. It felt cold.
6: Dry air evaporating that water very quickly. That's evaporative cooling right there.
5: Yeah, yeah. That's the whole concept of a swamp cooler, isn't it?
6: Mm-hmm.
5: And so it was just a weird day. But I went, wow, the lawn's green. I watered the lawn like, well, there's no... Now, when I cut it probably Thursday, the top of it, just because it's, you know, because it's still going to be 100, 101 out, but it's not going to be 110.
6: Mm-hmm.
5: You know, there still may be some stress, you know, on the
6: grass. Yeah, if it's not a shaded area, if it gets sun, there are two spots in my lawn that get sun 100% of the day. I don't know how, but it's getting sun right now. And I don't know how it works, but no, there are two spots. And the problem with, and we've had actually a fairly nice breeze. The breeze has been great, actually. Not high winds, but a nice breeze.
5: Wonderful.
6: But that's like a low-level blow dryer on your lawn the whole time. That's basically what that is. And I kind of knew this. But I read recently again that the best time to cut your lawn, like when we're going through a stretch of what we do. Now, listen, if you live out in Arizona or parts of Nevada, you don't have to cut your rocks. Okay. So you just wait until the fall. You can cut your rocks then. They have stone lawns out there, which actually probably would be pretty, in parts of New Mexico, same thing. That would probably be pretty cool. But they say that if you cut it in the evening, which, by the way, is you've just peaked at the hottest part of the day. But as the sun, you know, if you've got enough time to cut it, as the sun starts to go down, there's less stress on the ground.

0: We're in our radio. He's Eric Cronin. I'm Gary McNamara. Yeah, looking at the actual chart from the Federal Reserve, the 2026 manufacturing surge arrived as the effective tariff rates fell. And they go, the initial rate was 12.1%, and then he started putting in all the, remember, the exception here, and then you can see when it he's putting in the exceptions, as it starts lowering, the manufacturing starts going up, the industrial production. Then when the Supreme Court finds it unconstitutional, it skyrockets as the effective tariff rate goes down to 7%. Industrial production, it just, it's completely the opposite. It goes right up.
1: Yeah.
0: You can see it in the graph.
1: Yeah.
0: Why? Economics.
1: Yep. And you can't change that.
0: Can't change economics.
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3: With SRN News, I'm Ron Taylor. The Trump administration is appealing a judge's decision that blocked an executive order limiting mail voting before the midterm elections. The court filing yesterday comes after a federal judge in Boston handed down a new decision blocking President Trump's order for 2 weeks. The Supreme Court has allowed the administration to work on the plan but didn't decide whether it's legal. The whipsawing legal battle unfolding days before the first states begin sending out mail ballots could have major ramifications for the midterms. Poor weather hampered aerial rescue operations in Nepal as the search for thousands of missing people in areas devastated by catastrophic flash floods along the border with China has now entered its fourth day. Rescue workers and military personnel have been working around the clock since Wednesday's disaster that has now killed more than 600 people and left some 3,000 missing, some survivors pulled from the mud while crews continue their search. This is SRN News.
4: This is weatherology. I'm meteorologist Laura Lockwood with the Alexandria Lakes Area Forecast. Lows dip down to about 66 overnight under overcast skies with thunderstorms likely, southerly winds 8 to 15 miles per hour. Cloudy skies expected again Saturday, chance of thunderstorms, highs level off around 81. Lows dip down to about 64 Saturday night, cloudy skies expected. For KXRA, I'm meteorologist Laura Lockwood. Right now, it's 70 degrees.
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2: This is Weatherology. I'm meteorologist Laura Lockwood with the Alexandria Lakes Area Forecast. Chance of thunderstorms today, otherwise cloudy skies. Daytime highs approaching 81. Winds out of the southeast, 8 to 15 miles per hour. Cloudy skies expected again tonight, lows around 64. Sunshine mixed with clouds at times tomorrow. Slight chance for showers, daytime highs approaching 83. For KXRA, I'm meteorologist Laura Lockwood. Right now, it's 72 degrees.
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1: 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Or extravaganza, whatever you want to say. I'll go with Gonza.
2: Tomato, tomato.
1: Exactly right. Well, you know, because you know why that is, Mary? Because week in and week out, we keep proving why this program is the best broadcast in the nation, right? So, I mean, that's, what can I tell you? Folks, welcome aboard America's number one travel radio show. It is just after 10 a.m. Eastern Time. It is Saturday, August 22nd, 2026. And from coast to coast, border to border, and around the world on TuneIn, well, we've got a diverse dish. I'll keep that going there. We'll have a little fun with that. Of everything and anything in the world of travel ahead. So, good morning.
2: Look at you with all your puns here.
1: Yeah, I'm ready to go.
2: Yeah.
1: Fired
2: and
1: up.
2: You know what? Well, no one says tomato.
1: Yeah.
2: Not in America.
1: Like,
2: why would that? That's my British influence. Yeah. My mom was from England. Yeah, so, no one says it here.
1: No,
2: it's tomato.
1: And by the way, we've been enjoying our garden is like producing. I mean, we've probably we're like past probably the 300 mark of tomatoes. Great tomatoes and variety. So it's all good. Rudy, listen, question for you: how long would you cap traveling to a destination by car before you would opt to fly? In like hours.
3: Well, I'm not a good long-distance driver. I mean, I'm up here from the northern shore of Minnesota. It's a three-and-a-half-hour drive from St. Paul, and that exhausts me. I've driven to Chicago for 6 hours. I stop and take a nap at a rest thing for like 20 minutes or so.
1: Well, this week I saw a study. So what's your number? What's your number you say?
3: Okay,
1: you
3: so the longest. 4 hours.
1: Four? Oh, well, you're well below. Okay. So, all right. So the folks at Upgraded Points, they surveyed out of thousands, many thousands of Americans, and they came up with the average American says a personal trip, they would do 9 hours and 39 minutes before they would fly over driving.
3: Oh,
1: now, California, Massachusetts, and Rhode Island, they're all about 6 hours, and they say.
2: Yeah.
1: But Idaho, Montana, and Missouri, they're close to the third. They're about 12 hours and 55 minutes or
2: What's your number?
1: Well, we're driving to Pigeon Forge. That's going to be a long trip for us. So I would say probably for me, I'm probably about that 10-hour range.
3: Oh my!
2: Yeah,
3: gosh.
2: I would agree. I'd say 9 or 10.
1: Yeah, that's where I am.
3: Well, I have a funny story about flying. I'm at this new resort, and there's a woman here who greeted me, who manages it. And I said, could you suggest a couple of restaurants for dinner for me? Because the resort does not have its own place to eat. I'm writing about this place. And she said, well... I said, you know, she said, what kind of, I said, well, I'm not really worried about the cost, just something good. And she said, well, do you fly on airplanes? And I was like, where are we going with that? Mm-hmm. I said, well, actually I do, yeah, because my family lives in France and, you know, my friends are in L.A. and San Francisco and New York. And she said, oh, well, then you want to go to this one. And she sent me to the nicest restaurant on the shore, which was great, actually.
1: That's a weird
3: way
1: to say.
3: But it was clear to me that to her, if I flew on planes, which she never has, by the way, I asked her, that I'm a Mr. International, got lots of money kind of guy.
2: You know?
1: Oh, so okay. So do you fly? Well, okay. Well, interesting.
2: Well, there are a lot of people around the country who don't fly.
1: I put it at that number. Yeah. So, Bobby, you know, just speaking of driving now, you know, now Mary and I, we were planning to be in Washington, D.C. today for the Freedom 250 Grand Prix race this weekend.
2: Because you qualified as a driver.
1: Well, yeah, but
2: well, you like to drive.
1: And by the way, we like him. He's been on the show. But, you know, honestly, you know, Secretary Duffy's team there, they missed some windows with our team to make it happen. So that's why we're not there. Plus, it's raining there today, so it's a good thing, I guess, because electronics and water don't mix. But, you know, so I'm not sure if you've seen the setup, but how cool is it that we've got the race in our nation's capital this weekend going on? I mean, Mary and I, we remember we were in Monaco when they were setting up for the F1 race. We've been in Paris when they were having

0: in the F1 e-race. But, I mean, it brings so much excitement. Have you seen the setup there in D.C. at all, Bobby?
1: Yeah, I saw the setup there, and that looks really cool. And they've got the they're doing a lot of different things around D.C. now because they're building the new football stadium out there, too, which is going to, like, some of the illustrations of how they're going to make that work and fit everything there. It's really cool looking.
0: Yeah, it is. I think it really is. So, all right, Mary, we got
2: all
0: travel
2: right.
0: polls.
2: We certainly do. Thank you to all of you who voted in the latest travel polls on our show website. And I'm going to share the results. First question, what makes a hotel room great? 34% of you said bed quality and the sheets. 30% of you, high-quality bath products and linens. 13% of you chose the in-room coffee maker. 13% of you, this was a tie, good lighting and an easy-to-use thermostat. 6% smart TV, 3% other, and 0 on the ample storage space.
0: Well, the coffee maker, if it's there, it's got to be a good Italian one that's making good espresso.
2: Yeah.
0: Espresso I'll deal with. But
2: I'm a little surprised good lighting and easy-to-use thermostat wasn't higher.
0: But listen, 64% there, Mary, are bed, sheets, and
2: bath
0: products. And, yeah, and yep. I agree 100% on that, so.
2: All right, second question. What makes an airline flight great? 25% of you say spacious and comfortable seating. 23% of you, free Wi-Fi. 20% varied and quality meal options. 16% on-time departure and arrival. 8% a pilot who talks during turbulence. I was like that. That leaves my anxiety. 5% friendly and welcoming crew, and 2% chose other.
0: Well, the woman that where Rudy is right now, clearly, would be if you have some money in your wallet. I mean, that would be her answer. It would make a great
1: right.
0: flight, I guess,
1: yeah.
0: right? So, because then you can go to dinner.
2: Free Wi-Fi is pretty high.
0: But I think I would agree, Rudy. I mean, you want a spacious, comfortable
3: seat.
0: First.
2: Yeah.
3: And I want the pilot in turbulence. I want the pilot looking out the window, not talking
0: yeah.
3: to me.
0: No, that's, yeah, exactly. So.
3: But I'm sure it's reassuring for people who think that
2: yeah.
3: turbulence is a huge problem, you know.
2: Yeah.
3: It probably puts them at ease a little.
2: It does.
0: And the
2: I
0: meals,
2: like it.
0: Listen, the meals, I don't care what, you know.
2: I don't either.
0: They're okay. Okay. But
2: on-time departure and arrival, that's kind of important.
0: There's nowhere yeah. that you're flying. You're not going to die if you don't eat. So, I mean, the food I would have.
2: Yeah, the food's all terrible anyway. Yeah,
0: exactly. It really is. But listen, having some variety would be nice. But, all right. Well, travel news. By the way, new travel polls are up on the website. If you want to go vote, you can do that. RMWorldTravel.com, of course. This week, some interesting news. Cruise ships with the worst CDC sanitation scores were revealed. Now, there's a real positive this story because we do like to go positive on this program. Now, this program was created in 1975, and they do periodic unannounced inspections of cruise ships in U.S. ports, kind of similar to what happens at restaurants around the country. And I got to be honest with you. Listen to me. I mean, Carnival, you know, you want to have a 100, like just like when you're at school, 100 on the Carnival Breeze, 86. Celebrity Equinox, 92. Crystal Symphony, 93. Freedom of the Seas by Royal Caribbean, 94. I'm looking at the Disney ships did well. The Ritz-Carlton, 94 ship. MSC Magnifica, clearly not, 86. The National Geographic Sea Lion, 86. Oceana Allura that we were on back in December last year, 100.
2: Yes.
0: Queen Mary 2, Cunard, 90.
2: I have a friend on that right now.
0: Okay. Well,
2: she's on it right now.
0: She's got some issues. The Safari Endeavor, which is uncruised, 79. All of the Regent Seven Seas ships, 100.
2: Yeah, I did
3: wow.
2: see that.
0: Okay.
2: Mm-hmm.
0: So
2: yeah,
0: I am so
2: great.
0: Happy for them, clearly. And by the fact, we'll be on there very soon. So there you are. I mean, that's it. And by the way, it doesn't mean that they're unsafe, but it just means that there's the results.
2: Yeah. All right, real quick. It is fan week at the U.S. Open Tennis Championship in Queens, New York. If you happen to be in the New York area, it starts Sunday, August 23rd. It runs Saturday through the 29th. It is free. You just need to get a fan pass at usopen.org. It is free. You're going to get all kinds of events, including you get to see some of the top players practicing. It's a lot of fun.
0: Oh, that is. That's a great way to
2: yeah,
0: experience.
2: Yeah, very popular.
0: By the way, I'm looking here. Princess Cruise Lines, the Sun Princess or the Star Princess, 91 and 89. So, anyway. All right, folks. When we return from this first sponsor break of the day, Zane Borer with Ovation Network will join us. 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
0: We are back and ready to go for today's B-Block. Before it happens across these national airwaves, this portion of the program will be sponsored by Regent Seven Seas Cruises.
2: Celebrating 35 unrivaled years at sea with up to 35% savings, we want everyone in the show audience to experience the ultra-luxury travel that's delivered by Regent Seven Seas. To help make this happen, 2 months from today, Robert and I will be on Malta in the Southern Med, and some of our show fans will be there with us as well as we get ready for a 12-day cruise together. The window is closing, but there's still time for you to also come join us and be part of this. What I promise you will be a spectacular trip. All you need to do is call Megan Garfield at Regent to book the special trip this October, and that's going to be aboard Seven Seas Grandeur. We're going to go from Malta to Athens. We're going to see Sicily, Lower Italy. We're going to visit Croatia, Montenegro, Turkey, and a few other ports in Greece as well.
0: Great trip ahead, no question about it. The special savings Regent has extended to our listeners can be combined with any other deal that's out there. 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It includes a phone number for Megan. 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
2: 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I'm told he's ready to go and waiting for us, so let's see if that's true and say hello to Zane Bohr.
0: Well, I think it is true, Mary. Zane, nice to have you aboard with us today. Welcome to America's number one travel radio show.
10: Thanks for having me.
0: We'll get right into this because, you know, the upscale luxury sector of travel is an area that Mary and I invest a lot on this show in. It's how we mostly travel, whether it's for leisure or business. And we recognize the substantial growth it continues to enjoy. At the Rejoin, we just mentioned one of our show partners, Region 7 Seas, and the level of luxury travel that they deliver is top of the industry. Today, we see event-focused travel driving the movement of many. You know, I'm talking about concerts, sporting events, special happenings, food or cultural events, maximizing the experience and really having unique experiences. It's enticing to travelers more and more. Talk to us about what you're seeing there at Ovation Network.
10: Sure. Yeah. I mean, the luxury, as you stated, it just continues to grow leaps and bounds. People come in, they have high expectations on kind of what they're looking for from the luxury standpoint. We do have a part of our Ovation Network group. We have an entertainment division, and just the expectation and what they're looking for in certain events like that just continues to grow. I think that space has been somewhat immune to some of the macroeconomic challenges that we have, and it just continues to grow leaps and bounds. And it's something that's rather unique as far as the event space, but we do the events, and then we also just do the personal travel or family travel type events.
2: Right. So I want to move to another sector within travel. 7 weeks ago, Zane, Robert, and I broadcasted this show live from the Intrepid here in New York City as part of the America 250 and Sail Forth 250 celebrations that were happening in the country. The Travel Siblings, whom you know well, Cara B. Bell and Harlan DeBell, they are regular show friends on our show, and they, of course, are aligned with Ovation Network. I want to remind our listeners, they specialize in weddings and other travel, but they joined us live for that broadcast. And after the show, we had a conversation about travel, and we were talking about where they were seeing big growth, and they mentioned multi-gen and family travel. Now, we know your background with American Express Global Business Travel. Robert and I have traveled with our sons around the globe for years, so we understand the market segment. I'm curious how you place value and importance on family travel and also the catalyst it can potentially be for other types of travel.
10: Yeah, I mean, family travel, I mean, the clientele we have, and I guess, by the way, I should say the Travel Siblings are amazing, so it's great that they were on with you.
2: But as far as it's
10: family travel, I mean, yeah, that's a large percentage of kind of the clientele that we have. And again, back to the expectations, they come in with high expectations to make sure that their family, their travel is going to be safe, going to be enjoyable, and it's going to be on the higher end of things.
2: Mm-hmm.
10: So we definitely tailor and cater more towards the family travel trips. Whether it's the private jet, whether it's generally the clientele we have is front of the plane, first class type business class type travel. So the expectation's high, and we go out of our way to make sure that the experiences they want to take and experience in the locations that they're going, that we're pulling from the top of the DMC category that we have. And just making sure that they're well taken care of.
0: Interesting.
2: These are some lucky grandkids.
0: Yeah, they really are. So, you know, listen, Zane, you have a very interesting background to me. As you may know, I've been entrepreneurial my entire career. I've built several successful companies, also spent time working for Disney ABC. 23 years ago, you joined American Express. Nearly 12 years ago now, you transitioned to American Express Global Business Travel, and you've held, you know, a few strategic executive roles. You're now also the general manager and vice president with Ovation Network. Many people listening likely know there's a strong association with American Express Global Business Travel and Ovation, although there's recently been additional investment from others. So our parent company is very different today than when I started it back in 1999. Ovation Network has certainly evolved since it started, I believe, more than 35 years ago. But I'd like to know some ways the company is still doing what it set out to do, and while also maybe hearing where you see it moving in the years ahead.
10: Sure. Yeah. I mean, it sounds like you know my background better than I do. But yeah, I mean, the evolution since I've been with American Express Global Business Travel has been substantial. A lot of the activity we had has been around acquisition. We're actually going through one now where we've been acquired or potentially acquired. So the evolution on the leisure side has probably been the greatest. We continue to invest heavily in Ovation Network. It's a business that's highly profitable based on the clientele and type of trips that are booked. So we're continuing to invest not only in the resources that we have, but also in the technologies that we support. Just continues the expectation and the demand of our clientele just continues to be where we need to make sure that we're bringing the best that we have to the table, because there's lots of options out there. And we want to make sure that we're option one for our independent agents and then also their travelers.
2: I want to take us in a little bit of a different direction. So obviously the supportive technologies that you just alluded to, whether it's AI, Claude, ChatGPT, or other software that's out there, is certainly really helpful. And that's just where we are today in terms of logistics and planning. And it can actually make an advisor's job easier. But, you know, Ovation Network, it's a boutique, hands-on luxury experience for travelers. And I want to get your opinion on the emotional side of travel and the role it will continue to play for folks. Because when we travel, Robert and I, when we're out on the road, a lot of times we're asking people what they're looking for, what they want. And the one word we always hear, the adjective, I want something different. Mm-hmm. But they're not exactly sure necessarily what that means or where it should take them. So how important do you feel the emotional aspect of travel will continue to play and shape the industry while we're also balancing the whole technology AI piece?
10: Yeah, I think balance is a good word. I think there is a fine line between thinking that technology is going to come in and take over, especially on the luxury leisure side of things. I think that the service aspect is going to be paramount. I think it will continue to be paramount. Everyone comes in with, okay, I need to have 24/7 support. If there's an issue on a certain trip, they want to make sure that they can pick up the phone and talk to a human. And have kind of real-time support. So I don't think, yes, AI is going to come in or certain pieces of technology are going to come in to enhance maybe that servicing aspect. Mm-hmm. But the human touch I don't see ever going away as far as the luxury category.
0: Yeah, I agree with you on that. So, you know, whenever I engage with a company looking to partner with us, you know, I know they're serious and a good fit when they understand that the demos of talk radio here in America match well with the upscale leisure and the business side of travel. And my point is, you know, the spending power in the U.S., we know it's in the 35-plus demographic. Certainly the 45, 65 demos, I'll put it there, you know, which is the core of this audience around the country. Now, Mary nor I fall into the baby boomer generation. We'd be Gen X. But the baby boomers, but the baby boomers, they dominate the luxury travel market with big numbers, Zane. There's also more and more people that we encounter who thought they'd leave their money to their kids, but their kids are successful. They're doing well, so they don't need or want their money, which is why we see so many baby boomers or, to a degree, Gen X spending on travel. So who's a typical customer right now for Ovation Network, and has that person evolved as the company has grown?
10: I mean, you're spot on. I think it is. I look at some of the trips that are booked, and then by who, it is simply incredible. So we kind of run the gamut as far as our clientele. We do have kind of the older end of things, and then we have the younger, the more experienced. And it's crazy the experience that some of these younger travelers have. So where have they been? What have they done? I mean, you start to talk to them, and it's just crazy that they've experienced what they have in, say, the time frame that they have been able to travel. I see it continuing because you're right. You mentioned the older generation potentially trying to leave some money or some investment for the younger generation. And a lot of those are already successful. So that means potentially they turn around. The older generation turns around and uses that for their own travel. Mm-hmm. Or the younger just potentially they now have more money and they go to different places and places that a lot can't go to. So it's going to continue.
0: Well, yeah. Zane, listen, this was a nice conversation. You are certainly welcome anytime. We look forward to doing it again in the future. Keep in touch and hope you have a nice weekend, okay?
10: Excellent. Thanks for having me.
2: Yeah, that was great. Thank you, Zane.
10: Thank you.
0: All right, nice conversation with Zane. I'm sure we'll have him back. So right now, folks, it is time for us to hand off to Bobby. He's going to take you through this bottom of the hour break. When we return, we'll build on group travel and a way to manage it with your clan. The latest Destination Spotlight is ahead this hour. 80% of the best weekend show in America still to come.
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11: With SRN News, I'm Bob Agnew. We in Washington. President Trump marks an awkward moment in his second White House term as the U.S.-Israel conflict with Iran now reaches the six-month mark. The president initially told Americans it would last only a matter of weeks. The president claims the war has devastated Iran's leadership, military, and economy, and there is evidence of that with the latest U.S. sanctions really ramping up and some of the regional allies helping the U.S. carry out the agenda. Poor weather has hampered aerial rescue operations in Nepal as a search for thousands of missing people in areas devastated by catastrophic flash floods along the border with China now entered a fourth day. Rescue workers and military personnel have been working around the clock since Wednesday's disaster. It's known to have left at least 600 people dead and some 3,000 still missing. The leader of the Seneca Nation in upstate New York criticizing President Trump's decision to rename Lake Ontario. This is SRN News.
12: This is weatherology. I'm meteorologist Laura Lockwood with the Alexandria Lakes Area Forecast. Chance of thunderstorms today, otherwise cloudy skies. Daytime highs approaching 81. Winds out of the southeast, 8 to 15 miles per hour. Cloudy skies expected again tonight, lows around 64. Sunshine mixed with clouds at times tomorrow. Slight chance for showers. Daytime highs approaching 83. For KXRA, I'm meteorologist Laura Lockwood. Right now, 70.
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4: Outside of that, that's why we call House Mother. Okay. The mother taking care of everyone that's on trip.
5: Yeah. Got it. This might be one of the best uses of AI that I've heard of in a long time in the travel industry. So I think a lot of people listening who are the ones in charge of organizing group duties on trips are nodding their head right now and saying, hallelujah, I'm one of them. So let's get a little more specific. Let's say I want to book a family reunion for 40 or 50 people. Give us a couple of details on exactly what the app will do for me that may replace like my spreadsheets.
4: Sure. So, I mean, every group has a trip mother, and that one person absorbs the chaos or the organization because a lot of times they love it, right? Other times they just, they are the person that exists within their friend and family group that has the most time. But, you know, what essentially the app does is that person signs up, you add those people that are on trip with you, and from there, mother puts everyone into a chat together, and she's also in the chat with them. So she starts to learn what's going on, you know, between individuals, personalities, who is in charge of what, and also just interest likes, and, you know, starts to proactively mitigate either needs, wants, or safety features, right?
6: Okay.
4: So it could, you know, do everything from tell you that you all went out to dinner and two people weren't there because you uploaded the receipt and happened to be that, you know, it knew that you had, you know, those 45 people at your family reunion, but there's five people missing maybe because they, you know, were all out the night before, right, at that and weren't there at dinner. So we're just automating little things that help the progression of the trip move forward easily.
6: So a few questions. You know, I think it's fair to say that money can be a source of friction in organized group travel. I know you have expense logs. I'm curious if people are using them, if you find they're helpful. I want to know, does a person have to be the primary, you know, is there a primary person managing the app, or is everybody contributing? And any costs associated here, Will?
4: So the concept of House Mother is kind of to split the responsibility. So even though one person starts a trip, what we're trying to do is making everyone aware and also be able to not only claim tasks or items in the shared calendar, but also be able to execute and, you know, be able to have House Mother or Mother, our AI entity, be able, she will automatically tell someone, hey, you're the closest person to the supermarket, right, and you guys need this for your house or your event or what's going on, right? So she's taking the responsibilities and splitting it up. So for that, you know, everyone pays a $19.99 annual membership for unlimited trips, right? So if you think about other, you know, planning or itinerary tools, you know, there could be a lot of money, right? And we think that for, say, the $19.99, it's a pretty good price for unlimited trips to have someone watching over and guiding you, just as, you know, any mother would, you know, for a group that's traveling.
6: Well, all right, well said. Well, listen,
5: very cool.
6: Will, we wish you the best of luck on this. Really quick, I'm just going to, did you create this yourself, or did you have others? Just real quick answer.
4: So I created it with my business partner or my co-founder.
6: Okay. Well, we wish you a lot of luck. We'll definitely continue to follow the development. We hope you have a nice rest of the weekend. Thanks for sharing the information with us.
4: Thank you so much.
5: Thank you, Will.
4: Bye-bye.
6: 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And again, you're going to spell it out, HOUSMTHR.com.
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1: 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Well, it seems like they're everywhere, those tiny little black bottles with crazy black boxes with crazy black symbols on them that only your smartphone can decode. I'm talking, of course, about QR codes, symbols that allow you to connect with something like a menu in a restaurant or a guide to a museum, hotel, even a retail shopping center. A McAfee report found 62% of us use them while traveling or in a new place. But as our next guest warns us, the bad guys are out there, hoping you'll use your smartphone to open whatever that QR code is promising, and down that road lies trouble. Harry Moggins is a data privacy, digital surveillance, and cybersecurity expert who's founder and CEO of an Atlanta-based company called Privacy Bee. That's B-E-E, Privacy Bee. Harry, nice to have you join us. Let's start with the basics. How could harm come to me if I downloaded the info promised on a QR code that's not legitimate?
2: Well, thank you for having me, first of all. It's a great question. The QR code might seem innocuous, but if it gets you to download an app or log into a site that seems legitimate, it could put your information at risk. It could put your financial information at risk. For example, a common news article that you see is parking lots. You know, when you're traveling, you're on the go, you scan a QR code, you just assume it's an official one from the lot. But because you didn't check quite well enough, it takes you to a fake page, and it asks you for credit card information in order to pay for your parking spot. Seems totally innocuous, but when you do that, you could be giving your credit card information to a hacker, a scammer, and then they could charge you, way more than the price of the actual parking lot, and maybe keep charging you every month for the next year. It could be an ongoing battle. So giving your payment information to a bad guy is obviously one of the biggest downsides or biggest risks.
1: Well, how can I tell if a QR code is bogus or if it really is for that parking lot or that restaurant menu?
2: It's tough because that's why it's one of the favorites of scammers these days, because you don't see where you're going out of initially. When you're scanning it, it's just, as you said, a big box of black and white scribbles. So the best thing is use the official camera app on your phone. That way it shows you a preview of the URL before you click on it. Sometimes you can decipher if this URL is suspicious or fake, or it's meant to look like a real parking lot or restaurant menu name, but they changed like an O to a zero, or it's a strange domain you've never seen that just doesn't feel right. It's kind of a gut check. That's a good first way. My favorite way to stay safe is the fingernail test. It's as simple as it sounds. Before you scan the QR code, feel it, touch it, put your actual fingers on the code and see if somebody put a small sticker on top of the official QR code, because they might reuse the same sign. They just replace the actual scannable square with something that is nefarious or, guides to the bad guy site.
1: We just have a few seconds left, but if you don't click on it, you're not getting trouble. You won't get in trouble, right?
2: Correct.
1: Just viewing it is not a problem.
2: Viewing is no problem. It's once you scan it on your app, on your phone, and then you actually visit the website, if it asks you to do something like get payment information, download an app, log in to a site, that's when you have to be careful, because that's when you're putting yourself at risk of being compromised.
1: Okay, so don't install anything on your phone. You shouldn't really have to put a payment in at a restaurant ahead of time if you're looking at a, quote, QR for a menu, quote, unquote. But I can see how in a parking place or in a retail place it might work. Very helpful information. And this is apparently a growing industry, I understand.
2: So this is a favorite of scammers in 2026 because it's so hard to detect and it's so easy to mask official, you know, QR codes with a fake imposter. They could steal, you know, money or identity or logins or all kinds of other nefarious deeds.
1: Oh, gosh, yet another problem. Harry Moggins is the founder and CEO of Privacy BEE. Check it if you'd like. Harry, thank you so much for joining us.
2: Thank you for having me.
1: And we'll be right back.

0: 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We'll be right back.
1: We're living in interesting times, and current circumstances have made it more clear than ever that you just never know when it comes to travel. This is why we encourage you to have coverage from Travel Guard Insurance. 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
2: Back to the show hotline, and waiting to talk New York State is their executive director of tourism, Ross Levi.
1: Well, it's only taken us 86 weeks to get to New York State, Mary, but here we are. 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
3: Great to be with you.
1: Well, thank you for joining us this morning. So you're talking to two people who were born and grew up in New York, and except for a short period when we were married, we've always lived in the New York City area. Mary and I, certainly we've been blessed to travel around the country and world for years. There are some tourism slogans that are certainly memorable. Virginia's for lovers, pure Michigan, big sky country, the heart of it all for Ohio, first in flight, North Carolina, right? But part of what makes marketing successful often is simplicity and just being straight to the point. I Love New York says it all. It's about to celebrate 50 years, Ross. How big an impact has the slogan and the logo had on New York State tourism?
3: Huge. We're so lucky to have one of the most recognized logos in the world, not only for tourism, but just overall. We're up there with the Nike swoosh and the golden arches. And it is such. It is one of the few slogans that isn't a command. It doesn't tell you to do anything. It's a statement of love. I think that says a lot, that New York State is such an easy state to love, both for the people who live here and the people who visit here, because there's such an amazing variety of things to do all in one state.
2: Absolutely. And, you know, I think people do think of New York City when they first think of New York, and we get that. But as you said, the diversity, when you get into New York State with all the regions, we've got the Hudson Valley. It's beautiful. It's family friendly. We could do the whole show on the Adirondacks and the Finger Lakes region of New York State, the history and growth that's going on in the Catskills. Robert and I have enjoyed that area many times. We've got Niagara Falls, Lake Placid, Saratoga, Lake George, Long Island with the beaches and the wineries. So how are the tourist numbers looking this year, and anything you want to point out about the regions?
3: Yeah, it's so far so good. Our numbers are looking steady. Like most people in the United States, the international market is a little softer than it has been, but luckily the domestic seems to be making up for that. We're lucky in New York because so much of what we have appeals to people and sort of the current trends in travel, right? People are looking to get off the beaten track. They're looking to get to remote places and unplug. And in New York, you have such easy access to that. You know, we have more ski areas than anywhere in the nation. People may think of other states, but it's New York. So you're always just like an hour or so drive from great skiing. We have the longest foliage season in the nation, and actually the Adirondacks were just named by Priceline as the number one fall foliage destination in the U.S. So it's easy to get out there and see beautiful foliage. We even put out a weekly I Love New York foliage report, which every week tells people where the best foliage is.
1: Well, that's coming.
3: And there's all those, you know, the small, beautiful small towns. And so it's really easy to get out there and see the state. And so that's really benefits.
1: You know, one other thing that I'll throw out there as well is I'll just call it sports tourism, because, you know, from all the professional sports teams you'll find in New York City and other parts of the state, you know, Buffalo and so forth, you know, we certainly talk about our love of the New York Yankees on the show regularly. But you think about the college sector. We've got Syracuse, St. John's, Army, West Point, popular. Then there's all the major sporting events, U.S. Tennis Open that's coming, New York City Marathon, PGA, the Tour Championships. You've got Belmont and Saratoga that are great. Yeah. I mean, Saratoga is just a great town in general. But, you know, regardless of the season, regardless of the month, if you're a sports fan, New York really has you covered, doesn't it, Ross?
3: Absolutely. We're excited that this year the Belmont Stakes returns to Belmont Park after a multi-year renovation of that venue. Saratoga will continue going strong as the oldest sporting venue in the United States. It's not a baseball stadium. It's Saratoga Racetrack. And of course, you know, any true blue baseball fan has to do their pilgrimage to Cooperstown, to the one and only National Baseball Hall of Fame. That's right here in New York, in central New York.
1: You know, the other thing I'm going to throw out there that I do think that it's a little bit underappreciated, but the connectivity of airports in New York, you know, everyone, we know JFK and LaGuardia, but there's Westchester County Airport, Stewart International, Albany and Buffalo International, Syracuse and Rochester. You got Long Island, MacArthur, that most people know as Islip. But that's something that it really is a strong suit for New York, I've always said for years. But last question, really where we're going to take you with this, is we focused heavily on the America 250 on this show. We did the broadcast, actually, on July 4th from the Intrepid for the big celebration. But what do you say is the most patriotic way to celebrate this nation in New York?
3: We have a Path Through History program, which celebrates not only those historical attractions connected to the American Revolution, like Saratoga Battlefield, the turning point of the Revolution, but also immigration, Native American history, natural history. And that program curates all the amazing historical sites we have across New York State by different themes based on people's interests. Okay. So that's a really patriotic way to learn about experience history.
1: Well, folks, if you want to plan your own travels, you can come experience the Empire State yourself. 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
3: Great being with you. Thanks so much.
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3: Bye-bye.
1: All right, there goes Ross. iloveny.com, folks. 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
8: News this hour at Town Hall. I'm Bob Agnew in Washington. Arkansas Republican Senator Tom Cotton discussed efforts to maintain economic pressure on Iran through sanctions and enforcement actions this week. He told the Salem Radio Network it appears Iran's economy is struggling.
9: Based on every indication we have is that the economic vice tightens every single day on Iran. And sure, the revolutionary fanatics who are in charge in Tehran are not feeling that. They're corrupt. They have lined their pockets for decades at the expense of the Iranian people. But each day it gets tighter and tighter, and the pressure on them gets more and more.
8: And speaking with the Salem Radio Network, Senator Cotton said that the U.S. should continue targeting entities that help Iran evade sanctions, especially those involved in oil exports and activities connected to the Iranian Revolutionary Guard. A proposed deal over the Strait of Hormuz is drawing a firm response from the U.S., and we get the details from correspondent Willie Nelson.
10: Iran and Oman are working on a framework that Tehran says would keep military vessels out of a new corridor through the Strait of Hormuz. The proposal also includes a joint effort to clear mines from the waterway. U.S. Central Command says Iran does not control the strait and that it remains an international waterway. Commercial ships are still transiting with U.S. military assistance. The White House has not said whether President Trump would accept limits on American warships. Willie Nelson, Washington.
8: The administration is moving to protect America's electric grid from potential foreign threats. We get more details on the risk and what the government is doing about it from correspondent Ron Taylor.
11: The White House says President Trump has declared a national emergency over vulnerabilities in the nation's bulk power system. The order targets foreign-made equipment and software that could enable sabotage or cyber attacks, while allowing the Energy Secretary to impose security conditions on existing systems. Supporters say the action strengthens national security and addresses America's dependence on overseas suppliers, especially China, for critical transmission equipment. Ron Taylor reporting.
8: More on these stories at townhall.com.
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8: Juul is updating its vaping device.
13: The Food and Drug Administration is giving Juul Labs permission to sell an updated version of its vaping device. It includes an optional age verification system designed to prevent use by anyone underage. Juul plans to market the new device under the brand name Juul 2, along with updated versions of its tobacco and menthol-flavored cartridges. In 2019, the company discontinued several flavors, including mango, mint, and cream, that drove most of its sales, but were favored by teenagers. Juul says any new flavors will be targeted to adult nicotine customers. Ed Donahue, Washington.
8: Federal Reserve Chair Kevin Warsh says inflation is still too high and suggested the central bank may have to raise interest rates in the coming months to bring it down, a clear signal, more clear than he has sent before, about his economic plans moving forward. You'll find breaking news and analysis at Town Hall.

0: Good morning, JC with you here on Saturday. We're at 6:05, and we're going to have a lot coming up here in this hour. Tracy Weaver joins us with Prayer Life. I've got a weather forecast. We got a little bit of rain overnight. A little later in the hour, I've got Mark Anthony with weekend news. I've got more news and sports. Thank you for joining us here this morning. You're on 1490 AM, Alexandria's KXRA News Talk Radio. Let's hear from weather, and then we'll get into Tracy Weaver, and appreciate you joining us this morning. Welcome.
1: This is Weatherology. I'm meteorologist Alora Lockwood with the Alexandria Lakes Area 4.

0: Winds 8 to 15 miles per hour. Overcast skies tonight, lows level off around 64. Sunshine mixed with clouds at times tomorrow. Slight chance for showers, highs level off around 83. For KXRA, a meteorologist, Laura Lockwood. Right now, 70.
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4: This is Tracy Weber. Welcome to Prayer Life. Our prayer focus is reconnecting with Jesus. Do you ever feel that your lifestyle is so sinful that you could never freshly engage the living God? In Luke chapter 22, Jesus is talking to Simon Peter, and he says, "Satan has asked to sift you like wheat, but I've prayed for you, Simon, that your faith may not fail. And when you have turned back, strengthen your brothers." Have you ever felt like Satan is sifting your life like wheat? Jesus understood Peter was going to betray him before it ever happened, and he was praying for him, and he already anticipated the time that Peter would turn back and re-engage. Father God, for the person listening to my voice right now who has felt so ashamed, so distant, and felt like they could never re-engage you, would you help them to freshly see your grace, your mercy, your compassion and forgiveness, that they can enter into a renewed relationship with you? We ask it in Jesus' name. Amen. This is Tracy Weaver of Risen Life Ministries, encouraging you to reconnect, to freshly engage with Jesus. Join me again tomorrow for Prayer Life.
5: Thank you, Tracy. Coming up next, we've got Lindner Farm Network. And in the later in the hour, we'll hear from Mark Anthony with some news. Stay tuned. You're on KXRA.
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13: Good morning and welcome to Saturday Morning Farm Time on the Lindner Farm Network. I'm Linda Brecky at the studios. An area of rain showers moving through northwest Iowa, really the northern portion of Iowa, and southern Minnesota through eastern Minnesota now, it looks like, moving to the east. And some of that is a little heavier, too. So a large area, showers and thunder showers throughout a portion of Minnesota and now, especially the eastern portion of the state of Minnesota. And Dan Lemke is going to be having more on weather coming up later in our broadcast. And coming up, we have Ag PhD with Darren Hefty in a moment.
14: 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He'd spot a broken one, planned to come back, then

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2: Soil testing is always important, but the return on a soil test investment is always higher when fertilizer prices are high. If you don't know what your soil currently has, how can you know how to best invest your fertilizer dollars? Of course, you may say, I'll just put on crop removal rates of fertilizer, that should be fine. Sure, it's better than nothing, but consider this. If your soil is currently out of balance, fertilizing at crop removal rates will keep it out of balance, and that will cost you yield. For example, on our farm, we didn't have our phosphorus to zinc and phosphorus to copper ratios right in the past. By comparing yield to every single soil test point over the last few years, we could quickly see that if we got those ratios right, or at least close to right, our yields were much higher. With phosphorus to zinc on a Malic 3 test, it's around 7 to 1 or maybe 10 to 1. With phosphorus to copper, it's about 30 to 1. In years where fertilizer is high priced, there's nothing saying you have to continue putting on crop removal rates if your soil's already testing very high. On the other hand, if your soil is testing low on any one nutrient, it will likely be worth it to fertilize with that nutrient, even if the cost is high. After this short break, we'll talk about the best ways to soil sample and more on how to maximize your investment in soil testing.
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2: As much as soil testing is about determining the current levels of fertility in your field, it should also be about finding the variability within each of your fields. Here's how you do that. First of all, please understand, we're not suggesting you soil test every field every year or spend a fortune on soil testing. However, I'd encourage you to at least one time use 1-acre grids. The first time we did this on our farm was not only eye-opening, we were able to vary our fertilizer rates enough just in that 1 year alone that it more than paid for the increased cost of testing. That said, we suggest you only do one field at a time using small grids because fixing the problems you find may take quite an investment. Once you've fixed all the issues, you can go back to using, say, 5-acre grids if you want to. Now, if you want to take this a step further, start comparing your yields at each spot where you soil test. Simply mark a GPS point in each grid or zone, drive to that point, and pull 2 or 3 soil cores on each side of your vehicle. After you get the results back for each GPS point, compare those results to the yield in that point. We use the Verify software program to make these comparisons on our farm. It's powerful data because you'll be able to plainly see which fertilizers are paying and which ones aren't. You'll also be able to see what fertility levels you need to shoot for to maximize your yields. The last thing I'll leave you with is please get a complete soil analysis. Don't just look at N, P, and K. That's not enough. Your biggest yield limiting factor could very well be something else. With today's Ag PhD radio update, I'm Darren Hefty.
1: Good morning. This is Saturday Morning Farm Time on the Linder Farm Network. Thank you for joining us this morning. Some rain in the area. Dan Lemke will have more on weather coming up later in the broadcast. September corn yesterday at the close, 512. That was up 1 3/4. December, 536.5, up 3, and March up 4. And September beans, 1276.25, up 19.75. November soybeans, 1288, up 20 cents. January, 1302.75, up 19.75. And September soybean meal, up $8. October, up 810. October soybean oil, up 259. September Chicago wheat 767, up 24.25. September Minneapolis 745.25, up 12.5. Live cattle, August was down 105, October down 120, and September feeder cattle down 155 yesterday. Lean hogs were higher, October 8190, up 127. We'll hear from Jim Emter in a moment.
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1: And now with a closer look at yesterday's prices and a recap of those markets for the week, here's Jim Emter, Van Aun & Company, Alexandria.
11: It's been a week where we've been able to build on some rally potential for the grain markets. Unfortunately for the cattle, it was a week where we kind of gave up a little bit more. And for the hog market, we're just trying to stabilize here. So we'll get through them all here. Corn market on Friday, up 1 3/4. On the week, up 28.25. So overall, a very good week for corn. The soybean market up 19.75 on Friday, 51.25 for the week. Great performance there. And as you look to the news around the markets, Linda, we've got to try to disseminate and continue forward with estimates here on the U.S. crop yield potential. South America is starting to get some press about concerns of warmth and dry weather for the central regions of particularly Mato Grosso do Sul. But we need to keep in mind a lot of this planting won't even occur until mid-September. So this is a developing story, one we'll need to watch, one that'll change. And as the seasonal rains start to pick up, then if they don't occur, that becomes a bigger issue. But a lot of talk and I think some price premium that's being built in because of that. But make no mistake, this week, a lot of war premium being put in, particularly the wheat market leading the charge this week, having a very big week. And when you look to why, Russia pretty much indicating that they're going to escalate war. They believe negotiations are going nowhere, and they're going to try to, you know, bring this to an end with escalation. And, you know, that caused this wheat market and corn market to accelerate. When you couple that with big buying from China on soybeans, that's been another good week. We estimate that China's now bought upwards of 12 million metric tons if you bring unknown into that. So let's just safely say 10 to 12 million metric tons have been purchased, from our opinion, by China at this point on their goal to 25 million metric tons. The other add-on here is obviously you've got to keep an eye on some of the EPA decisions and Trump's pushes to make sure maybe he allows some waivers to occur, but also maybe mandates some higher blending requirements along the way. So again, kind of a mixed emotion there, but one that underlying tone keeps some optimism around the biofuel industry. So again, a lot of moving parts to this market. Nothing's finalized. Feels like the goalposts are moving often. But with that, we've got to come in here on price counts. Corn, 552 is this third price count. We're getting near it off the December contract. I would not be surprised that we falter at that level and try to pull back to the, you know, $4.90 to $5 area as we work through harvest. I just think there's a lot of inventory going to work through these elevators. If I'm incorrect in that and we break out above 552, then 617 is the next price count after that. On the soybean side of things, we're right up against the price count of November at 1289. The next price counts after that are a third price count at 1361, a fourth at 1478. I feel like that feels like a lot for beans. I feel like we'd have to get in and have problems in Brazil, and we'd need China to buy the full amount of 25 million metric tons. But I'm not saying it can't happen. I'm just saying it feels like we could run into some harvest pressure in beans, too, as U.S. yields are allowed finishing opportunity in a lot of areas. There's pockets out there that are not. But again, being against this 1289, I think, is an important marketing area for producers.
1: Livestock futures back and forth on the cattle market, and today on the lower side with lean hogs higher. What happened?
11: Yeah, you know, we tried to make a day yesterday in feeder cattle, live cattle. I'm talking Thursday's trade, couldn't get it done, and or we actually got it done yesterday, but couldn't follow through on Friday. We fade feeder cattle down 155, lives down 105 on the week, feeders down 712 and a half, live cattle down 620. I mean, cash cattle traded mostly 216 to 220 live-based, rest trade near 350. I mean, just as you continue to fall back in some of the cash, that needs to be the driving force, and it's just not happening. Box beef prices are falling back off with Labor Day demand wrapping up, and that's not helping measures. So that's why we see the sell pressure around, and then a miss on the export, 9.2 thousand metric tons, down 1% from the previous week and 38% from the four-week average. Just no help for the cattle right now, and so we falter back here a little bit. We're at fourth price counts, Linda. I don't even have anything to quote below this other than the contract lows. Maybe that can happen. Maybe it doesn't. But we do look for support to settle in here. We're just lacking any story to get going right now for cattle as President Trump tries to push prices lower. On the flip side, though, hogs, seasonally, we're looking at a market that can try to come back in here. National weighted average finished near 90. Basic carcass values near 94. Cash hog prices continued lower, and that's depressing the market. But again, we're trying to honor these fourth price counts. We're trying to get up and get going. We did have a good export sales week at 38.7. So maybe, just maybe, on Friday, we're trying to show that hogs are going to move towards the higher end right now, but we don't have any cash indication that are supporting that. So we'll wait and see next week's trade and see if we can bottom out here at the fourth price count.
1: Thank you, Jim. Jim Emter, Van Audit Company, Alexandria. Well, we've been hearing a lot about a strong El Nino, and John Baranek, DTN meteorologist, talks about what that could mean for our winter, Minnesota's winter.
12: Already one of the strongest El Ninos on record, and it's not expected to peak until probably November or December. And that peak is likely to be a record. All the models, all climate models have it becoming a record here this fall and early winter. So it's hard to think that we won't hit that mark. Doing so is going to mean, I mean, we've already had El Nino be a very strong player in our weather pattern here this summer. A lot of the active weather we've seen in June and again in August has been because of this El Nino pattern. We did see a break there in July when it got really hot and dry. But when you look at kind of the milder pattern, the frequent bouts of scattered showers, that's pretty typical of El Nino during the summertime. So we're definitely in it already. It'll continue to affect us even more strongly through the fall and then the wintertime. For us, that means a lot of warmer days and a lot of drier conditions, at least through the fall. But when it turns to winter, it gets a little more muddied in terms of what kind of precipitation we'll get. But very warm is what I'm anticipating here over the winter. You look at the ETN's forecast from December through March has above normal temperatures just constantly for those 4 months. So, and significant, significantly above normal. So it might not feel a whole lot like winter. I'm sure we'll get our cool periods in there. And you can't go through winter without it, you know, getting a nice blast of Arctic air at some point. But, I think those warm days are certainly going to win out over the cold ones. And it might not feel a whole lot like winter this year. I'm kind of praying for that.
1: John Baranek, DTN meteorologist. We'll be back with more on Saturday Morning Farm Time in just a minute.
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1: And the new Princess K of the Milky Way is Jenna Hansen, a 20-year-old college student from Owatonna who is representing Steele County. Hansen talked with us from the butter booth at the Minnesota State Fair this week, where her likeness is being sculpted in a 90-pound block of butter.
13: So I did not come from the typical avenue that we often see for Princess K. I actually live in town, and it wasn't until my sophomore year of high school that I really found my passion for the dairy industry. And I had various mentorships, and within that is where I discovered that this is something I wanted to become a part of solely. So I decided to go to the University of Wisconsin, River Falls, and receive my dairy science management degree. And now I'm just looking forward to finishing out my last year of college, taking on this role, and then stepping foot into the dairy industry.
1: And Jenna says having a strong connection between the dairy production side and the consumer side is very important to her.
13: So my duties start right now, where I'm currently at the state fair, and I will be up here for all 12 days. And then following that, I'll be doing various events around the state of Minnesota, from farm breakfasts, visiting with schools, daycares, and really just advocating for the dairy industry throughout the whole state and just supporting our farmers. And I really hope to share their stories and connect people from the consumer side to the production side, because that was something special to me as I came from the consumer side, and to learn to learn the story of the producer side and then to be able to share it is super important to me. I want to have that strong connection, and I want to just share more on that side.
1: And our congratulations to Jenna Hansen of Owatonna, the new Princess K of the Milky Way. The Minnesota FFA Foundation is gearing up for a busy Minnesota State Fair. Val Arsvold Foundation Executive Director says they'll have their annual telethon tomorrow. They're gearing up for the telethon. They're busy at the state fair. And that telethon is going to be Sunday, tomorrow, at the Miracle of Birth Center.
14: We've got a lot of great things planned for the state fair. The first that really is one of our major events, and we've been doing it now for our sixth year. That is the Great Minnesota Give Together, our telethon. And we have this event so that people can support the FFA and the valuable programs that are provided to students across the state. So that event will go live from the Christensen Farm stage in front of the CHS Miracle of Birth Center on Sunday, August 30th. And if you're not at the fair, you can watch that on our live stream through our YouTube. And then as we get deeper into the fair, of course, FFA comes out in big numbers during the FFA encampment, which is during Labor Day. So then we'll see and support a lot of students as they show livestock and floriculture, landscaping, and so on. And then the last day of the fair, we celebrate all those accomplishments with an annual awards program. So we've got a lot of really neat things happening, and FFA will be present not only in exhibiting opportunities, but also at the CHS Miracle of Birth Center as we interact with fairgoers.
1: And on the 4-H side, over 3,000 4-H'ers have their livestock exhibits at the Minnesota State Fair. According to Kent Teesey, an organizer of the 4-H Livestock Program, the 4-H Livestock Auction is tonight following the 4-H Scholarship event.
15: Yeah, big event, on the 4-H Auction. This is actually the 47th 4-H Auction at the State Fair. And it'll kick off at 4 o'clock with a buyer's supper. Then we have a scholarship program, and we'll be awarding 44 scholarships totaling $130,000 to deserving young people in the 4-H Animal Science Program. And we'll also be honoring about 38 young people that have the top placing breeding animals in all the categories, in beef, swine, sheep, goats, and poultry. And then the big auction kicks off at 6 o'clock with a sale of champions.
1: Kent Teesey. Well, rain on the weather radar this morning. Joining us, our ag weather specialist, Dan Lemke. Dan, good morning.
16: Good morning, Linda. You are right. We are seeing some very welcomed showers moving across the state this morning, and that's bringing some much-needed rain to the region. Showers and thunderstorms developed last night and spread across the majority of the state. Some areas, including parts of southwestern and parts of northwestern Minnesota, have seen some moderate showers and thunderstorms, which is good news, as both of those areas are some of the driest around. So far, rain reports a little bit limited, just over 6/10 reported at Hutchinson and Fulda, but the radar picture is encouraging that some of the really dry areas at least picked up some meaningful rain. And much of the state is still getting some rain this morning as an area of precipitation slides to the east. We'll see showers and thunderstorms in parts of Minnesota, mainly through the morning. It eventually moves out of the state by late morning or early afternoon. Then behind this system does come some warm and humid conditions, and that'll launch us back into more summer-like weather for a while. As our skies clear today, rising temperatures and dew points are going to follow. That'll be noticeable, especially across western Minnesota today. Cloud cover will keep the eastern part of the state just a little bit cooler. Highs reach the mid to upper 80s across southwestern Minnesota and parts of western Minnesota, while central and eastern Minnesota most likely stay in the lower 80s. But heat and humidity will spread by Sunday. Mid to upper 80s are likely through most of the area. Also going to see dew points in the low 70s, so very hot, very sticky. And then hot, humid weather sticks around for much of next week as well, as certainly looks like summer isn't quite ready to give up the fight just yet. For today, though, we can expect showers and thunderstorms to continue through the morning. They gradually slide east and should exit the state by early afternoon. Skies clear behind it, and along with that clearing comes some warm, humid air. Highs today, again, should range from the low 80s in the western part of the state to the upper 80s. Other way around. Highs in the east from the low 80s to upper 80s in parts of western Minnesota with the increasing dew points. Also breezy with south winds at about 10 to 20. Partly cloudy overnight tonight, looking at lows generally staying in the 60s. For tomorrow, partly to mostly cloudy conditions early, should see clearing with hot and humid conditions. Highs back into the mid to upper 80s, dew points again around 70 degrees, so very sticky. Scattered showers are possible as well. Partly cloudy, warm and humid for Monday. Warm again Tuesday with a chance for some showers along the way. Above average temperatures likely for most of next week. That is a look at our weather here on the Linder Farm Network.
1: Well, thank you, Dan. 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
16: It might be early, but it should clear off if folks are headed that way. The afternoon should be just fine.
1: All right. 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
20: This is Weatherology. I'm meteorologist Alora Lockwood with the Alexandria Lakes Area Forecast. Slight chance of thunderstorms today, otherwise cloudy skies. High temperatures reach up to 81. Southeasterly winds, 8 to 15 miles per hour. Overcast skies tonight, lows level off around 64. Sunshine mixed with clouds at times tomorrow. Slight chance for showers, highs level off around 83. For KXRA, I'm meteorologist Laura Lockwood. Right now, 70.
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18: I'm Mark Anthony with this week's News Weekend Review. All occupants inside of a home in Stearns County were able to safely evacuate their residence early Thursday morning following a garage fire. The Stearns County Sheriff's Office says initial investigation shows that a juvenile party was attempting to dispose of a mattress by burning it in a garage. The juvenile reportedly believed they had put out the blaze by using water and returned to the home. Shortly thereafter, the homeowner's dog began barking, and the juvenile looked back outside and found the entire garage was fully engulfed in flames. A caller said the fire was spreading from their neighbor's garage to a nearby tree. Another nearby garage also reportedly caught fire. Everyone inside of the home was able to safely get out of the home. The garage is considered a total loss. And immigration authorities are changing how they make arrests in Minnesota following Operation Metro Surge. An analysis from the Star Tribune shows that ICE arrested more than 900 immigrants statewide from March through early August. About 70% of those arrests involve people in or near jails and prisons, compared with 3% during the operation. Nearly 80% of those detained had criminal records or pending charges. And no recount will take place for the August 11th Republican primary election for governor. The Office of Secretary of State announced this week that it did not receive a formal request by Monday's deadline. Previously, GOP candidate Mike Lindell, who lost, said that he was going to personally pay for a recount of the results. He didn't like the policy of the recount and then filed a lawsuit against the Secretary of State and the Minnesota State Canvassing Board. Lindell also requested to waive the payment for the recount of $825,000 until a court ruling can be made. And U.S. Senator Tina Smith spent her final opening day on Thursday at the Minnesota State Fair before she retires at the end of this term. She shared this with MNN's John Anderson.
21: I definitely have a little bit of nostalgia for being here. The last time I'll be here as a senator, though, who knows what adventures are next. So yeah. I'll look forward to that, and I'm really glad I came here for my last senatorial opening gate.
22: Well, maybe next year all of us media guys will leave you alone then.
21: That's right. I'll be like, hey, hi, anyone want to talk to me?
18: Smith says she'll definitely be back every year, especially with her young grandchildren. And the annual Youth Outdoor Activity Day in Alexandria is this Sunday. The event will run from 10 a.m. to 3 p.m. The Alexandria Shooting Park in Alexandria. There is free admission, free lunch, and free T-shirts for the kids. Over 40 hands-on outdoor experiences, too, including archery, trap shooting, angling, hunting skills, and much more. And there's plenty of giveaways, too. Dean Krebs talks about getting kids involved in the outdoors.
3: Kids get a chance to try the activity and see if they have further interest in it, right? And then we try and have some resources if they want to further their involvement in that activity. They can talk to the activity providers and say, you know, how do I get involved in this? I want a snowshoe. How do I do it? Well, the Outdoor Gear Library through the school district is how you do it. It's pretty simple. The fishing one, there's resources there. So, it's just one step of getting kids interested.
18: By the way, to register and get those free tickets, just go to the website, eventbrite.com. 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Again, go to eventbrite.com. And this coming Monday, Alexandria Police Department will be taking on the Alexandria Fire Department in a big softball game for charity. Come on out and cheer on your favorite team. You're invited again as they face off on the softball field at Knute Nelson Ballpark on Monday. The fun will get underway at 6 p.m. Admission is just $2 for adults and $1 for children, with all the money benefiting the Lakes Area Humane Society. Alexandria Police Officer Brandon Plumsky says they want to support the Lakes Area Humane Society. He told us why.
5: You know, we talked and, you know, it was just kind of one of those forgotten they're off, you know, down in the industrial district, and we don't always remember them as one of our nonprofits, and they get utilized a lot by us at the police department.
18: In addition, Brandon and firefighter Lucas Gatto talked about the history of this fun rivalry.
7: There's a pretty good history of it. Probably was about the mid-90s, early 90s to about the mid, you know, 2005-ish was, it's pretty easy for us at the fire department because there's a trophy, and I think it's, 11 out of 12 years, says Alex, fire department.
5: Yeah, but the funny thing is, Lucas, you quit after that last year. You quit.
7: We won the most recent. Is that why you wanted a new trophy this year?
5: No, I'm pretty sure, from what I've heard, and even from fire, was the law enforcement won the most recent one, but you guys gave up and somebody cried or something.
18: By the way, bring the entire family and cheer on your local first responders and support a great cause for all the fun on that. And more details, go to their Facebook page. And the latest U.S. Drought Monitor map shows that 95.29% of Minnesota is currently at least abnormally dry. This is up from 88.18% last week. Also, 78.34% of Minnesota is at least in a moderate drought. This is up from 75.2% from last week. All of Douglas and Otter Tail counties are currently in a moderate drought. Most of Stearns and Grant counties are also in a moderate drought. Half of Pope County is in a moderate drought as well. For all the details on that, go to the U.S. Drought Monitor website at droughtmonitor.unl.edu. And the National Weather Service says our period of quiet weather comes to an end as a series of weak weather disturbances will slide across the state. Forecasters say we could see some scattered rain over the weekend. Temps will warm up over the weekend with highs in the low to mid 80s expected. Average highs are now typically in the mid 70s for this time of the year. A slight chance of rain will be with us as well on Monday across the area. Keep it here for more on that. And Golden Gopher head football coach PJ Fleck marked the end of his team's fall camp by taking his squad to the Minnesota State Fair on Thursday. Fleck says it's important for the team to experience a piece of Minnesota culture, interact with fans, and get a break from the grind of preseason workouts.
23: Nothing better than coming to the Minnesota State Fair, the great Minnesota get-together. I mean, this is what it's all about. And you pair our game next Thursday, a week from today. Pals football kicks off today. I mean, it's really special for our players to be able to connect with our community, with our fans, and people to show up for games. So really important time right now.
18: Fleck says his team is now getting into game mode as it prepares for Thursday's preseason opener against Eastern Illinois. Next Thursday's kickoff will be at 7 p.m. at Huntington Bank Stadium. And that's this week's News Weekend Review. I'm Mark Anthony.
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19: 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Windy. You can see everything from weather radar to wind speeds, satellite, temperature, rain, thunder. And there's a pretty wide swath of moisture falling from just south of the Hibbing Iron Range area, extending west to about Brainerd and a little bit southwest. It's all, of course, moving out of our area presently. But we did get a nice little shot of rain last night, and that was very much needed. So it's nice to see that coming about. Windy.com is showing that this area of precipitation is moving as kind of a bowline, if you will. There's no big winds with it, but it's bowing out, and it extends well into northern Iowa, and it's all traveling to the southeast. Looking around the area, we are seeing temperatures at the low 70s. I think we're going to see a high today in the low 80s. It looks to be a very nice day. They're saying highs right about 87, 88 maybe. Could be kind of warm. And looking ahead into the week, we should see highs averaging in the 70s and 80s with some additional rain chances coming up. So keep that in store. We've got coming up next weekend news, a few more ads. In the 7 o'clock hour, Mark Anthony joins us again with One-on-One. We'll have community events, funeral announcements, and the all-important birthday club. That's about 7:30 next hour. So stay tuned. You're on KXRA 1490 AM, and I'm JC, and I'm just honored to be here with you this morning. Welcome. Welcome, welcome. It's a great day. News and sports coming up next.
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10: And I'm Jason Dinesen. More areas of the Boundary Waters are reopening as crews continue making progress on northeastern Minnesota wildfires. Three remaining wildfires have reached containment, ranging from 58% to 71%. A fundraiser in Duluth today will benefit wildfire relief efforts for the Boundary Waters and northern Minnesota businesses. Lucas Leaf of Sportsman for the Boundary Waters says you can also help by taking a trip north.
25: Go visit an outfitter, take a trip, visit an online store, go in and have a meal, you know, stay at a hotel. 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
10: 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And this is MNN.
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10: MNN Sports, I'm Jason Dinesen. The Twins lost to the White Sox last night at Target Field 7-4. Minnesota has gone 9-16 in the month of August after coming into the month with a .500 record. Manager Derek Shelton.
11: Very frustrating. I mean, this month has been frustrating in general. We've had opportunities. We have not done a good job of taking advantage of them.
10: The Twins fall to 7.5 games behind the White Sox in the AL Central and are 4 games back of the final wild card spot. The Vikings closed out preseason play with a 34-6 loss at Denver last night. Max Brosmer got the start at QB, and Carson Wentz also saw playing time. Coach Kevin O'Connell says the intention was for J.J. McCarthy to start this game, but McCarthy ended up not playing at all because of the ankle injury he suffered in last week's game.
12: Hope to get him turned over. The goal was to try to get him, you know, have him start the game tonight and try to get him a half if we could. You know, there was a group of guys, you know, we were going to, you know, have play to start the game that we're hoping to, you know, reps, as we talked about earlier in the week, they're so massive and just couldn't get them turned over and couldn't get them there.
10: The regular season starts in 2 weeks on Sunday, September 13th at home against Green Bay. The St. Paul Saints lost to Toledo last night 4-1. St. Paul batters struck out 19 times, tying a franchise record. 14th-ranked Golden Gopher Volleyball opened the regular season with a loss to 12th-ranked Arizona State last night, losing in straight sets at an event in Sioux Falls. Minnesota United hosts Orlando City today in MLS action, and the Minnesota Lynx hit the road to play at Atlanta tomorrow with tip-off at 2 p.m. For more on these and other stories, visit MinnesotaNewsNetwork.com. I'm Jason Dinesen. 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
2: And I'm Jason Dinesen. Today is day three of the Minnesota State Fair. The theme for the day is 4-H Day, with many activities planned around farm animals. Those headed to the fair can also get a glimpse of the numerous fish species occupying the famous fish pond. DNR fisheries specialist Rebecca Bullers.
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2: 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I'm Jason Dinesen. This is MNN.
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1: 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Today is the Alex Firearms and Knife Show happening at the Douglas County Fairgrounds. It opens this morning at 8 a.m. and it continues today through 5 p.m. As I was coming in this morning, it was about 5:15 or so. I saw people already at the event getting ready. It looked like quite a showing. If you can take that in, I invite you to go check that out. Guns and related items, buy, sell, trade, display. There are 220 tables. It's open to the public. Admission is $7 per head. Children 14 and under must be accompanied by an adult. Each ticket is good for one chance on a door prize. It's a gun, of course. And there's food on premises, free parking, reloading supplies available. If there are questions, you may contact, I believe, Dave Fitzgerald. His phone number is 320-760-4646. That's the Alex Firearms and Knife Show happening today, Saturday, from 8 till 5, and tomorrow, Sunday, from 9 until 3 at the Douglas County Fairgrounds. The Saturday Art Market, that's happening. Bill Glade presents the Saturday Art Market. It's every Saturday in Evansville. That's in Alexandria. Sorry about that. It runs every Saturday in conjunction with the Alexandria Farmers Market and through September 5th. So another week of this. And today, Saturday, the Tuesday Night Club has been playing jazzy background music in the area for over 10 years.

0: they are to perform this morning at the Saturday Art Market. Their music draws largely from the timeless tunes of the Great American Songbook. Current members are Jim Faber, our very own Jim Faber. Jim is an announcer here on KXRA. Terry Kennedy is a tremendous guitar player and a guitar repairman. Dale White and Mary Lou Thunsell on vocals. That's happening today at the Saturday Art Market at the Big Ole Park next to the Saturday Farmers Market. So check that out. Also happening today is the Farwell Community Arts Association, Building Community Through Art. What do we have here today? It starts at 6 p.m., and they have, well, they've got quite a bit. Kathy Peterson is on hand with watercolor, gel plate print. The Cats Art Club from New London Spicer will be on hand. Music, Terraplanes. So this all begins today at 3 p.m. with Terraplanes. The Four Corner Band is at 5. The 6040 Band at 6 to 8. And then they also have a Corner Garage gift shop. Now, this is in Farwell at the Community Arts Association. And if you would like more information, you can visit them online at farwellcommunityarts.com. Oh, we had a free, the Youth Activity Day. I have done this with my kids in the past. Epic time. The free Youth Outdoor Activity Day is coming up for Sunday, August 30th, that's tomorrow, at the Alexandria Shooting Park from 10 a.m. to 3 p.m. Free admission. Over 40 hands-on activities, including trap shooting, archery, hunting, angling, and many other related skills. 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It is fun. The kids, when I brought my kids to this, it was absolutely fun. So check that out. That's happening today in Alexandria. Also happening is the Four Talented High School and Young Adult Musicians Who Honor Our Veterans and Carry Forward a Cherished American Tradition by Sounding Taps at the end of Chose Dock along the beautiful shoreline of Lake Lahamadu. Each Friday and Saturday evening through Labor Day weekend, one of four players will perform a ceremonial sounding, which will begin 5 minutes before sunset. The official sounding of taps will take place at sunset, and then times will vary based on the change of the seasons or the change of the sunset. Whether you are enjoying the evening from your boat, pontoon, dock, or along the shoreline, we invite you to pause, listen, and reflect during this moving tribute. This is located at Chose Dock. Street address is 2372 County Road 120 Northeast, Alexandria, along the shores of Lake Lahamadu. Happening today is the Home City Farmers Market and Community Breakfast until 10:30 a.m. They have new vendors, including Brad's Honey, so check that out. Saturday is now through September 26, 8:30 to 11:30 at Trinity Lutheran Church in Home City. 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Also, we have the Common Grounds 2026 Blessing Bucket. They ask that you gather with us on Sunday mornings from 9 to 9 a.m. to 1 p.m. for a handcrafted coffee and a meaningful way to give back. Every dollar of net profit and all tips go toward supporting neighbors in our community with medical needs. This is at Common Grounds, located at 516 Hawthorne in downtown Alexandria. I also want to call to your attention Encore, which is on 414 Hawthorne. Today they are playing Whist from 9:30 until 12:30 at the Encore Center for Vibrant Aging. Also, I found a couple other items that might be of interest. Happening today is the 5th annual TINN Truck Show. This is occurring at the Stearns County Fairgrounds in Sauk Center. It began yesterday at 4 o'clock, went till 10 o'clock, and it goes today, Saturday, the 29th of August. Can you believe that? It starts this morning at 10 a.m. and goes until 10 p.m. Saturday's events, they have a car show all weekend, and they have just a plethora of truck stuff. Let's see here. They have Kenworth. Felling trailers will be on hand. They have engines. I mean, you name it. They have food trucks, vendors, and more. That's at the Stearns County Fairgrounds in Sauk Center. Also, I want to call to your attention an event coming up for September 11th and 12th, and that is the Munson Lake Opry Festival. That's coming up on September 11th and 12th, and that's being held in Sundberg, Minnesota. And if you have questions, you are invited to call Brad at 320-314-2066. The Munson Lake Opry Festival. Blackhawk, Creed Fisher, Aaron Watson, Lori Morgan, David Graham, Way Jennings. I've heard him. He's pretty good. Check that out. Those are your community announcements. We'll come back in just a moment with funeral announcements. There's more ahead in the 7 o'clock hour, so stay tuned. You're on KXRA, Alexandria, Minnesota.
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0: Carol A. Robertson, age 87, of Alexandria, died on Friday, August 21st. A celebration of life service will be held at 11 a.m. on Saturday, August 29th, that's today, at Bethesda Lutheran Church in Alexandria, with visitation 1 hour prior to the service. Arrangements with Lind Family Funeral Home for Carol Robertson, age 87, of Alexandria. Joanne Burninghouse, age 86, of Osakis, died on Thursday, August 27th. A funeral service will be held at 11 a.m. on Thursday, September 3rd, at Good Shepherd Lutheran Church in Alexandria. Visitation will be held from 5 to 7 p.m. on Wednesday, September 2nd. At Lynn Family Funeral Home in Alexandria, concluding with a prayer service and time of sharing. The visitation will continue 1 hour prior to the service at the church for Joanne Burninghouse, age 86, of Osakis. Arvid E. Byron, age 92, of Alexandria, died Monday, August 24th. A memorial service will be held on Friday, September 4th at 11 a.m. at Our Lady of the Runestone Church in Kensington, Minnesota. Visitation will be held on Thursday, September 3rd, from 4 p.m. to 7 p.m. at Anderson Funeral Home for Arvid E. Beyer, age 92, of Alexandria. Charles Kim Schrock, age 71, of Alexandria, died on Friday, August 21st. A visitation will take place at the Reach Church in Alexandria on Friday, September 4th, from 1 until 3 p.m., with a celebration of Kim's life to follow at 3 p.m. Arrangements are with the Anderson Funeral Home and Crematory in Alexandria for Charles Kim Schrock, age 71, of Alexandria. Daryl J. Burgess, age 87, of Alexandria, died Monday, August 24th. A celebration of life service will be held at 11 a.m. on Saturday, September 12th, at Lake Community Church. The visitation is 4 to 6 p.m. on Friday, September 11th, at the church, and will continue 1 hour prior to the service. Arrangements provided by Lynn Family Funeral and Cremation Services for Daryl J. Burgess, age 87, of Alexandria. Karen F. Oberg, age 76, of Alexandria, died on Friday, August 7th. A celebration of life service will start at 11 a.m. Saturday morning, September 12th, at Lynn Family Funeral Home in Alexandria. Visitation at the funeral home will be from 5 to 7 p.m. Friday, September 11th, with a time of sharing stories beginning at 6 o'clock p.m. Visitation will then resume 1 hour prior to the celebration of life service at the funeral home on Saturday, September 12th. Arrangements with the Lynn Family Funeral and Cremation Services for Karen Oberg, age 76, of Alexandria. Those are your funeral announcements. Looking ahead, we have Kim Commando. We've got a few announcements. And then it is the all-exclusive birthday club. And so we'll come back to that here just in a moment. Let's get a word from some sponsors, and we'll be back. Thanks for tuning in. Welcome.
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7: This is Weatherology. I'm meteorologist Laura Lockwood with the Alexandria Lakes Area Forecast. Slight chance of thunderstorms today, otherwise cloudy skies. High temperatures reach up to 81. Southeasterly winds 8 to 15 miles per hour. Overcast skies tonight, lows level off around 64. Sunshine mixed with clouds at times tomorrow. Slight chance for showers, highs level off around 83. For KXRA, I'm meteorologist Laura Lockwood. Right now, it's 69 degrees.
8: 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It turns out the future has a great bedside manner, but it doesn't even have a bedside. 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
9: As the days of summer grow shorter, there's some drama being played out in the nighttime sky. We share some intriguing Native American lore on the Old Farmer's Almanac Radio Report. With more practical tips and useful advice, this is the Old Farmer's Almanac Radio Report for Saturday, August 29th, the 241st day of the year. In 1977, Lou Brock broke Ty Cobb's record for stolen bases. Stargazers will notice that Big Dipper is slowly creeping toward the northern horizon as the summer season winds down, and that's the side of some fascinating Native American lore. They envisioned the stars and the handle of the Dipper to be three braves who were hunting the Great Bear, a figure formed by the greater portion of the constellation. As the bear dipped to the horizon in the autumn, it dripped blood from its wounds on the earth. The red stains, of course, were perfectly represented by the brilliant colored foliage of changing leaves. That is the Old Farmer's Almanac Radio Report. 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
0: A one, a two, a one, two, three. Happy birthday to you. Happy birthday to you. Happy birthday, happy birthday, happy birthday to you. Happy birthday. It's time now for the KXRA Birthday Club. Welcome. If you've got a birthday or anniversary you would like announced, give us a call. I've got Kathleen coming up on line one. Good morning, Kathleen.
12: Well, good morning to you.
0: Well, good morning. How are you today?
12: Good. So far.
0: So far, good to hear.
12: I would like to wish Bonnie Huckabee a happy birthday today, and happy birthday to Jeffrey Klug and Nolan Moracle tomorrow.
0: Nolan Moracle on Sunday. Well, very good. Have you big plans for the rest of the day?
12: I'm going to go to Home City for breakfast.
0: Oh, how is the breakfast? Tell us all about that.
12: Oh, it is excellent. And the people are so nice, and it's fun. And they have music out there, and the vendors, and It's a good time and good food, and someone else makes it, and someone else cleans up afterwards. And
0: isn't that nice? That's happening this morning. So, yep. Well, cool. Well, have fun.
12: No, I plan on it. Have a good day.
0: Thanks, Kathleen. Be blessed.
12: Bye.
0: Bye-bye. That's Kathleen. She's a regular contributor here on KXRA. If you've got a birthday or event or an anniversary you would like announced, please give us a call. Give me a call here at studio. Our hotline is 320-762-8167. Kathleen is on her way out to the Home City Farmers Market and Community Breakfast going on today until 10:30 a.m. It's worth your time if you have a hankering for a good breakfast. So we want to extend a tremendous birthday greeting to Dennis Anhalt. Happy birthday. Our own Lonnie Wing. Happy birthday, Lonnie. Sile Schmidt Jr. Happy birthday. Cher Colby and her son Danny Sieve are celebrating birthdays today. Tim Gorgowski, happy birthday. Rich Braun. Jacob Sathoff is celebrating 10 years today. Ian Kallstrom is 15 years old today. I hope I got that right. Jody and Scott Seidel are celebrating a birthday. Michelle Wenzel, happy birthday. Macy Tillisior. Tillishore, happy birthday. Bill Clay, happy birthday. T. Michael Thompson, happy birthday. Todd Steffel, happy birthday, Todd. Becky Rupert Lloyd is celebrating a birthday. And anniversaries today. Well, here, hold on. We got to step back in time. I've got some other birthdays that need to be announced, including a very good friend of mine, Mr. Bruce Wallstrom. Happy birthday, Bruce. Hope you're tuning in up there in Brainerd, up in the Lakes Country. Bruce is the founder of Weed Eater, and he's a semi-professional water skier. He's celebrating a birthday today. Another good friend of mine, Doug Thornquist. Happy birthday to your mom, Bev Owens. She's an Osakas native and a longtime Litchfield resident, celebrated a birthday yesterday. Lisa Valiant, happy birthday. Happy birthday, Angelica. Happy birthday, Steve Harstead. I know we're a couple days late, but we'll get that out anyway. Happy birthday tomorrow for Sharon Sievert. And I want to extend a happy birthday belt out for my sister-in-law, Jennifer Johnson Miller. Happy birthday, Jennifer. Also celebrating a birthday on this day, this is from 1809, Oliver Wendell Holmes Sr., an American physician and author, wrote this poem, and this is just an excerpt. His poem referenced the USS Constitution, the oldest three-mast heavy ship of the U.S. Navy still afloat today. I tear her tattered ensign down, long it has it waved on high, and many an eye has danced to see that banner in the sky. Beneath it rung the battle shout and burst the cannon's roar. The meteor of the ocean air shall sweep the clouds no more. Also born this day was Ingrid Bergman. Richard Attenborough was born this day in 1923. You may remember him from Jurassic Park, The Great Escape with, what a cast that movie was. Elliot Gould, the original Trapper John from MASH, was born this date in 1938. And the inventor of the moonwalk dance move and one of the most tremendous singers ever to grace the stage, Mr. Michael Jackson, was born on this day in 1958. Anniversaries. We want to get an anniversary shout-out this morning to Tammy and Lyle Piatti. I hope I got your name right there. I met you You're celebrating 6 years, Billings, Montana. Also, Caleb and Sarah Mack are celebrating 5 years. They're from Edgerton. Happy anniversary. Also celebrating an anniversary today is Bob and Ivy Christensen, Jason and Nikki Lenart,

0: Happy anniversary. And Barry and Susan Ness, happy anniversary. That is the birthday club for Saturday, August 29th. Now, coming up in the hour, I've got Mark Anthony one-on-one, and then I've got some more news. And next hour is the Fish Hunt Forever podcast. So stay tuned. You're on KXRA. Let's get a word from our sponsors. We'll come back and we'll listen to Mark Anthony. And thanks for tuning in. You're on KXRA.
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12: And it's time now for this week's one-on-one. We're going to talk Emergency Preparedness Month next month. Stephanie Hadler, Deputy Douglas County Emergency Manager, along with Shelley Sveck from Horizon Public Health. Shelley is the Emergency Preparedness Coordinator. Hi to both of you.
13: Thanks for having us.
12: So you get to work with Julie.
13: I do. She's amazing.
12: Yeah, for sure. How long have you been in that role?
13: It's probably been about a year.
12: Okay. Mm. And what did you do prior to that?
13: It's actually what I still do. So I wear actually a couple different hats at Douglas County. So I work in the human resources team.
12: You do?
13: Yeah. And then I'm also the Douglas County Risk Manager.
12: Wow.
13: So a lot of safety stuff, a lot of planning, mitigating for the staff. And now it's a little bit more a wider scale for the whole county.
12: Well, Shelley, good having you back, too. And you are the Public Health Emergency Preparedness Coordinator. When we had you in last time, what was that in regards? Do you recall? Was it same topic?
14: Yep, basically? Same topic.
12: So that is September, or is it? We're in August, but are we looking ahead?
14: Yep, looking ahead to get people thinking about planning. That is the month dedicated for that.
12: So is having a national month, preparedness month, why is that so key and important?
13: Well, I can take this one on since I know a little bit about it. Might as well give it a whirl. So it is important right now, and this is a little bit different this year. The theme, that's a federal theme, Americans Stand Ready. So what the federal government is looking to do is have a little bit more accountability on a personal level. Start looking at ways that you can help yourself in the event the first responders show up at your door one day. Are you ready to go? Do you have a prepared go pack? Are you ready to help your neighbors? Do you have someone that might need a little bit more help? So getting yourself more prepared in the event that there's some sort of emergency situation in your community.
12: So I have a bug-out bag.
13: That's a good way to say it. Yeah,
12: yeah, I mean, yeah, that's one of the kind of preppers. I was a Boy Scout, Cub Scout. We packed things. We camped out in the middle of winter. I mean, imagine just having a tent. You learn how to survive. Yeah. So what are some of the first steps someone should take to start preparing? What would you say? Gather a list. We were talking about some items. Yep. But what would you say?
14: Thinking about what kind of risks you might be facing in your community, what are typical events? Do you have extended power outages after storms, preparing for tornadoes, all of that kind of thing, knowing what you might be facing, and then thinking about what stuff you or your family might need to be able to carry forward after that event occurs, and also being prepared by getting the alerts in advance, signing up for your county alert system, or having ways to get information about what is happening with that event, and then having a go kit or a stay-at-home kit so that you know you have enough supplies if you need to stay in place or if you need to go quickly.
12: How about what we did bring up some of those items, but I know I've got a straw that can filter water because you never know where you're going to be. Do you have to draw from a nearby lake because there aren't many options, but what would you say should be in that bag?
14: Having water, non-perishable food items, having a flashlight. It's good to be thinking about having a flashlight for everyone, but having one is a great start. Having a battery radio so that you can get the alerts, like I mentioned before, having batteries to replace that so you can stay informed. First aid kit. And then be thinking about other items that you might need personally. Are there certain medications you should have, or do you have children who might need a comfort item, or just thinking about the different people in your family and what needs there might be?
13: Well, thinking back to the Ferita tornadoes, I had a couple people that I knew that lost their house completely. Mm. And one of the biggest things was shoes. Mm. So you're getting out of your house, walking through debris, and you don't have shoes. So putting those in a go bag, phone chargers, that's a big thing. Do you have a phone charger? If it's even going to work,
12: right. whether it's the other reception. Thing. Well, how can families create an effective emergency communication plan?
14: A good plan includes having contact numbers for family members, having a designated place out of town a designated contact out of town, and a meeting place where you can go to if there's some reason that you can't communicate through your normal methods, that you can know where to go, and everybody knows the plan on how to do that. And it's also good to make sure everybody knows how to do a text message in your family, all of your loved ones, because oftentimes in these sorts of events, the phone line might not be accessible, but sometimes texts go through. So knowing how to do that and having the numbers at hand to be able to do that are good tools to have for your communication plan.
12: So, Stephanie, you brought up the Ferita tornado. Yep. That's one of the recent ones. We had COVID and all, the craziness that went with that. But what are some of the emergencies people should be planning for?
13: Fires is a big one. Okay. You know, we had the downtown fires. You say bug out bag. I remember on the radio, someone said, I grabbed my bug out bag and I left. You don't have a lot of time to get out. Mm-mm. Sometimes. We had the previous gas leak in Corliss, and people didn't have to evacuate. So they had to stay home. Did they have an alternate sort of source of heat? Mm-hmm. Did they have electricity? So that could happen. So I think Julie puts it best. She just says, look around your yard. Do you have poles that could, mean that there's a pipeline underneath your house? Do you have a train track nearby? Do you have some sort of facility that holds pesticides, herbicides, some sort of hazardous chemical, and then start preparing? It was in San Francisco last weekend with my mom. I love my mom. She's so great.
12: Everybody
13: to
12: her.
13: We had a plan. She's elderly. She loses things. She's great, but she loses things. So one of our thoughts was, let's find a meeting place. What if we get lost here? What if the cell phone reception doesn't work? Let's meet at the hotel. If we get separated, write the address down. Write my phone number down. I'll write your phone number down. We'll write the hotel's number down. And then let's have a meeting place. So even it might not be an emergency in your home, it could be wherever you're at.
12: What about those who might have disabilities or children, older adults? Anything there particularly? Shelley, you want to address that?
14: Yes. You want to be thinking about different needs they might have. Do they have medications that need to be refrigerated? How will those be cared for? If do they have mobility devices or medical equipment that require power? Are there tools and stuff they can think about in advance, like battery backup or power banks that could maybe keep things running? Or for nebulizers, getting the adapter for your car that you can put in the Oh, now I can't think of that little...
13: Right, like an adapter, yeah, so you put it in your cigarette lighter.
14: Yes, oh, sure. There we go. That's the word I was looking for.
12: Adapter?
14: Yes. And then also one thing Horizon Public Health has recently rolled out is we have this

0: registry called the Care List, where people who have some of those, that might have some of those additional needs during an emergency event, they can sign up in advance, and it locates them on a GIS map that's internal. We would have that information so that responders can better know what to be prepared for or how to better respond at the time of the event. The information isn't shared unless if it would be at the time of the event and somebody needed to be evacuated, and we know that they're in this registry and what their needs would be. Then we could share that with emergency responders and be able to get them out safely. It doesn't mean that they're going to get immediate assistance at the time of the event, but we know what their needs are and we can do a better job planning.
1: Now, you work for the county, of course, Stephanie, and of course, a lot of great communities make up Douglas County. How can all the communities kind of work together for preparedness?
2: Just doing it ahead of time, obviously preparing, having conversations, having tabletops, plan on it and practice it. Practice makes perfect. We all know that, you know, if there's an emergency, you're typically going to do what you're trained to do. Building relationships, get to know your township clerks. We have a lot of resources right in Douglas County. I mean, with Tim Erickson in Public Works and Steve Johansson and all his crew, Troy Wilberson and his deputies. We have Scott Kent at the APD. You think of getting to know them and building these plans ahead of time is what, you know, what really helps in those dire emergency situations. It's really cool seeing them all come together and doing their job and doing it great. I think we're in really good hands with Julie Anderson and Shelley at Horizon Public Health. We've been through a lot already, and we've seen everyone in action, and it's really cool. I feel like it's really cool, but yeah, definitely building those relationships in our community ahead of time.
1: Shelley, do you work a lot with Julie throughout the year, or is there certain times where you maybe get together and just make sure everyone's on the same page?
0: We have various scenarios that we are planned for, about. So I would say we connect rather frequently.
1: Yeah, well, that's great. If people are listening, they want more info on being prepared too. Horizon, I know you've got some info, don't you?
0: Yep, we have lots of emergency preparedness stuff on our website. Douglas County does as well, and FEMA, or ready.gov, I should say, is a very good web source or website to go to. They have lots of tips for different emergencies, they have plan templates, they have all kinds of good things to help you think through what you might need to prepare for in advance.
1: Good job. Thanks. And
2: thank you guys for having me.
1: Again, Stephanie Hadler and Shelley Sveck on this week's One-on-One.
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11: Looking to protect your eyesight? Eating just 2 ounces of pistachios a day could get the job done. Researchers have found that adults who ate this serving amount of pistachios every day saw increased eye health in only 12 weeks. You see, pistachios are rich in lutein, a compound that gathers together in our retina to create protective pigments. Those pigments filter out blue light, as well as fight off age-related macular degeneration. Other rich sources of lutein include kale, bell peppers, and spinach. Notice I didn't mention Cheetos or Pop-Tarts, so choose your snacks wisely. 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
14: I'm looking at the radar, and it looks like we might have a little bit of rain moving through in the next hour, hour and a half, maybe a little sooner, just depends, and then looking on into the day, I think it's going to clear up after lunch, and should be a nice day. Coming up, I've got full forecast with Weatherology, followed by weekend news and Sports Saturday. 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And just for your information on this day, in 1862, the U.S. $1 bill was born. The U.S. Bureau of Engraving and Printing was established. Also on this day in 1963, that was a good year, Harmon Killebrew hit a home run off Washington Senator pitcher Pete Burnside in a doubleheader.
15: This is Weatherology. I'm meteorologist Laura Lockwood with the Alexandria Lakes Area Forecast. Slight chance of thunderstorms today, otherwise cloudy skies. High temperatures reach up to 81. Southeasterly winds 8 to 15 miles per hour. Overcast skies tonight, lows level off around 64. Sunshine mixed with clouds at times tomorrow. Slight chance for showers. Highs level off around 83. For KXRA, I'm meteorologist Laura Lockwood. Currently 70.
16: And I'm Jason Dinesen. Today is day 3 of the Minnesota State Fair. The theme for the day is 4-H Day, with many activities planned around farm animals. Those headed to the fair can also get a glimpse of the numerous fish species occupying the famous fish pond. DNR fisheries specialist Rebecca Bullers.
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16: 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I'm Jason Dinesen. This is MNN.
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16: MNN Sports, I'm Jason Dinesen. The Twins lost to the White Sox last night at Target Field 7-4. Minnesota has gone 9-16 in the month of August after coming into the month with a .500 record. Manager Derek Shelton.
22: Very frustrating. I mean, this month has been frustrating in general. We've had opportunities. We have not done a good job of taking advantage of them.
16: The Twins fall to 7.5 games behind the White Sox in the AL Central and are 4 games back of the final wild card spot. The Vikings closed out preseason play with a 34-6 loss at Denver last night. Max Brosmer got the start at QB, and Carson Wentz also saw playing time. Coach Kevin O'Connell says the intention was for J.J. McCarthy to start this game, but McCarthy ended up not playing at all because of the ankle injury he suffered in last week's game.
23: Hope to get him turned over. The goal was to try to get him, you know, have him start the game tonight and try to get him a half if we could. You know, there was a group of guys, you know, we were going to, you know, have play to start the game that we're hoping to, you know, reps, as we talked about earlier in the week, they're so massive and just couldn't get them turned over and couldn't get them there.
16: The regular season starts in 2 weeks on Sunday, September 13th at home against Green Bay. The St. Paul Saints lost to Toledo last night 4-1. St. Paul batters struck out 19 times, tying a franchise record. 14th-ranked Golden Gopher Volleyball opened the regular season with a loss to 12th-ranked Arizona State last night, losing in straight sets at an event in Sioux Falls. Minnesota United hosts Orlando City today in MLS action, and the Minnesota Lynx hit the road to play at Atlanta tomorrow with tip-off at 2 p.m. For more on these and other stories, visit MinnesotaNewsNetwork.com. I'm Jason Dinesen. 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
35: News this hour at Town Hall. I'm Bob Agnew in Washington. President Trump said Friday his administration has entered a sweeping agreement with Venezuela, while it could give the U.S. access to vast amounts of untapped oil reserves.
36: President Trump, in a social media post announcing the agreement, said it was negotiated by Secretary of State Marco Rubio, Defense Secretary Pete Hegseth, and Venezuela's acting president, Delcio Rodriguez. Rodriguez's government said in a statement, the deal involves development of 17 fields with a proven potential of 65 billion barrels. It said the agreement could draw $100 billion in investment into Venezuela's oil industry and yield over $209 billion in taxes for Caracas. Bernie Bennett reporting.
35: Arkansas Senator Tom Cotton spoke with the Salem Radio Network this week about the ongoing economic sanctions against Iran. He said the U.S. has no need to rush in and make a deal with the Islamic regime.
37: We can continue to keep that pressure on. We can keep the strait, certainly the southern side of the Strait of Hormuz, open to make sure we're getting out enough oil to keep gas prices under control for Americans. There's no reason for us to strike any kind of bad deal with the revolutionary fanatics in charge of Iran who have been trying to kill Americans for 47 years.
0: Senator Cotton told the Salem Radio Network this week that the U.S. should continue targeting entities that help Iran evade sanctions, especially those involved in oil exports and activities connected to the Iranian Revolutionary Guard. Poor weather temporarily hampered aerial rescue operations in Nepal this week as a search for thousands of people in the areas devastated by that catastrophic flash flooding along the border with China entered into a fourth day. Rescue workers and military personnel have been working around the clock since Wednesday's disaster. It's known to have killed close to 700 people and left about 3,000 still missing. Some survivors have been pulled from the mud. Crews continue searching several locations for those who are still missing. More of these stories at townhall.com.
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0: A woman who thought it would be a good idea to spray paint a veteran's monument on the National Mall and then live stream herself doing it has been indicted. We get more details from correspondent Lisa Dwyer.
2: A Kentucky woman, Melissa Ferris, has been indicted by a federal grand jury for allegedly vandalizing the World War II Memorial in Washington. Ferris, who claims to live in a camper, is suspected of spray painting the words "Clean Hands, Dirty Money" on the monument on August 13th and filling a fountain with bubbles. She admitted to the vandalism during a Facebook Live video before turning herself in.
3: It was me. I'm doing it. I did it. It's on camera.
2: Grand jurors indicted Ferris on charges of destroying a veterans memorial and destroying government property. U.S. Attorney Jeanine Pirro called it a despicable act that could carry penalties of up to 10 years in prison. President Trump referred to Ferris's case when he accused vandals of damaging the nearby reflecting pool. Jennifer King, Washington.
0: You'll find breaking news and analysis at townhall.com. A Dutch drug addiction institute is warning about an ecstasy pill that resembles President Trump.
4: The pill contains PMMA, which is similar to MDMA, but slower acting, which can lead to overdosing. The institute issued a red alert on its website and is urging users to not take the pills. They have been found in green and yellow with NL and Trump stamped on them. No serious injuries or fatalities have yet been reported, but the institution cautions that the pills can cause overheating with possibly deadly consequences. I'm Lisa Dwyer.
0: According to an investigation published by the Associated Press, Joan Rubinger, that's a nurse practitioner who built a prominent sports medicine practice treating elite athletes, has been accused by the Drug Enforcement Administration of running a massive illegal opioid prescribing scheme. You'll find more on these stories at townhall.com.
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6: This is Weatherology. I'm meteorologist Laura Lockwood with the Alexandria Lakes Area Forecast. Slight chance of thunderstorms today, otherwise cloudy skies with a few peaks of sun. Daytime highs approaching 81. Southeast winds 8 to 15 miles per hour. Cloudy skies expected tonight. Lows dip down to about 64. Slight chance of rain showers tomorrow. Highs level off around 83. Partly cloudy skies. For KXRA, I'm meteorologist Laura Lockwood. Currently, it's 70 degrees.
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8: 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Know where you stand with Onyx. Well, welcome everybody listening around Minnesota, the Dakotas, around the upper Midwest. Thank you for tuning in to the Fish Hunt Forever show. I'm Brett Amundson. That's Dan Amundson over there. What's up, Dan?
9: By biannual reminder, we're not brothers. I just thought I should throw that out there. I don't know why I felt like that's how I wanted to start today's show, but I just wanted to say that.
8: All right. Now that we got that out of the way.
9: Glad I just made the show come to a screeching halt 43 seconds in.
8: Yeah, just needed to clear that up again. All right, well, Corey Loeffler is going to be on the show this week, Dan. Never a dull moment with Mr. Loeffler from the DRC Call Company. He's going to be joining us here in just a little bit.

0: some upland seasons getting started around the region here in the next couple of weeks. I'm excited. Can't wait. Also, Joe Henry's in Florida right now, of all places. Starting to cool off down there, maybe?
1: No, it's just, it stays hot, and then it rolls from hot to hurricane season.
0: Oh, okay.
1: And it's hot during hurricane season. So gotcha. This is like a, you know, Florida's great from like January to May, I think.
0: Yeah. I love Florida, honestly.
1: Well, I do
0: really
1: too.
0: I love it down there.
1: From January to May.
0: For sure.
1: Yeah.
0: Well, Joe's down there, and he's with Kevin Paulson from Aglow. We'll find out what they're doing down there. We're getting excited for our Aglow trip to the Niagara River, Dan.
1: Sneaking up on us. I'll be honest, I haven't put one. I don't even know if I'm registered yet. Haven't really thought about it. Got a few things to do before then.
0: We have a lot to get to. So let's get to some of our stuff here today on the show.
1: That is on my list of things I have to do before the Aglow conference.
0: We have got, that is going to be a fun one, man. October fishing on the Niagara River. Pretty excited about that. All right. Before we get into what's happening that you are going to care about in this neck of the woods when it comes to the outdoors, let's find out who our sponsors are this weekend.
1: Well, you should care about this too, because our sponsors are OnX Hunt, See Private Land Boundaries, Offline Maps, and more. 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
0: That's right. I can't wait. We're going to be in Grand Rapids here
1: pretty shortly. It's one of those things that I need to get to before the Aglow conference.
0: It's one of the things up there. There's 1,100 lakes in that Grand Rapids area, Dan.
1: There are. That is a true statement.
0: And we are going to go head up there, do some fishing, lots of cozy lodging options in the area. Get outdoors into Minnesota's nature. For more information, go to visitgrandrapids.com. All right, it's time for some headlines right now. Headlines
1: it never fails.
0: You all right?
1: My hands will be occupied doing something else when that comes up. Every week, does not matter.
0: Button bar.
1: Subtle.
0: All right. Headlines brought to you by Space Trailers, based in Red Wing, Minnesota. This is a relatively small trailer that you can put a lot of stuff into, and it doesn't take up a lot of room to store, and you can pull it behind a relatively small vehicle as well, too. Spacetrailers.com is the website for all the details. Well, first off, Dan, recent studies have shown that productivity has declined steeply at the Fish Hunt Forever Studios because of this, the DNR Fish Pond live stream. Look at all the minnows that are in there now,
1: so
0: too.
1: So it's relative.
0: If you're not watching this on the Fish Hunt Forever YouTube channel, go check it out.
1: There's a largemouth.
0: You can go see some of the footage that we're talking about right now from the DNR Pond at the Minnesota State Fair. There it is. All right, now we're just going to watch this for the rest of the
1: loaded
0: show.
1: Look, there's a muskie, it looks like. A pike. See, I want, what would you throw if you had one cast?
0: Koike, for sure. Duh.
1: Have you ever thrown one in real life?
0: No.
1: Okay, so then you don't know.
0: Well, I think they're just like live scope. They automatically catch fish.
1: It'd be interesting to put my live scope into this pond and see how many fish die. Because live scope's killing so many fish. Well, clearly the fish pond is killing fish. I know I've seen dead fish on this camera, and I related it to their management of Mille Lacs. They're mismanaging the fish pond. Look at that one walleye just on the bottom there. There's a couple of them just hanging out on the bottom. See, that's what people think walleyes do 100% of the time. They just lay down there and hang out.
0: Mm-hmm.
1: Live scope tells us differently. Hey, crap, there's a black crappie. Look at that. That's cool.
0: All right. So what YouTube, is that the DNR YouTube channel, or what YouTube channel is that? All right. Yeah. Minnesota DNR. Find that on.
1: I think
0: YouTube.
1: That's our sturgeon. Our sturgeon just swam by in front of the camera.
0: Oh, muskie.
1: I don't know why the muskie's not eating walleyes. I thought that's all they do.
0: All right. For anyone listening on the radio or just listening to the podcast, we should probably move on from this.
1: Because
0: this is...
1: How dare you?
0: This is just for us right now.
1: That's fine. This is our show.
0: All right. Well, people say that game fair is the unofficial...

0: will kick off to the hunting season, but maybe the fish pond is, Dan.
1: Like, yeah, well, this wall, gosh dang it, why did I pull that off? I think that's a sauger just chased a minnow so aggressively.
0: Ah, dang.
1: And nobody got to see it except me. There's only...
0: You had one job.
1: There's 84 people watching this with me right now.
0: So,
1: sorry, what was your question?
0: Well, we're talking about hunting season and, you know, how dry, like we were driving by some ponds the other day and I was surprised at how dry some of that stuff was out there.
1: We're in a kind of a sneaky big time drought. I thought this was just going to be a picture of you and I, but it's,
0: nope, it's
1: a fish pond. That's fine. Man. Actually, we can just do the show like this. We're in a, like a very, I didn't think we were in a drought and then I saw a drought map and it's like, where's our water?
0: I think where we are in what, like this western, kind of west central, southwestern part of the state, there's a little more water than other parts of the state, but even here there's a lot of ponds that are completely dried up, and you know it's going to concentrate the ducks. But it sounds like we have some ducks now. I saw this on the Outdoor News in the latest issue of Outdoor News, but I also found it under the 2019 waterfowl survey on the DNR website.
1: Yeah, you told me you found this. I hadn't seen, maybe I just missed the email. They didn't send it out. Yeah, so it hasn't even been a thing yet.
0: I'm not sure how Outdoor News got this info first, unless they just happened to be scouring the DNR website.
1: Tim Lesmeister.
0: 2026 waterfowl population estimates for the DNR came out here in Minnesota, and they're good. The numbers were pretty good. Duck numbers increased 63% from last year, but if you remember, last year was real dry during the breeding season, the nesting season. Ducks went somewhere else. Just if you don't have water, they go somewhere else. That's, I think, the one thing that people forget when they look at, where's all the ducks? What's happening? Our ducks are gone. Everybody's killing them. We need to lower limits. Well, if we don't have water and habitat, we're not going to have ducks. And we didn't have water last year. And we don't have a whole lot of water right now.
1: But we did this spring.
0: We did this spring. And that's what they'll say, that the numbers were higher this year than they were in 25 or 24. And that's mainly because of when the rains came this spring. So last 2 years, the rains came after most of the nesting was taking place. So the ducks went somewhere else. This year, we had good water. We had good seasonal wetlands. Some of the temporary stuff, we had that this year here in Minnesota. So I think we made some ducks. So it's the most breeding ducks in Minnesota since 2019 and slightly above the long-term average. Mallards are up 47% from last year. Blue-winged teal more than tripled from last year. But
1: that's not hard to do.
0: It wasn't down 65% last year.
1: There was some ridiculous number, but yeah, they just weren't around.
0: Remember like 10, 15 years ago too, when Canada geese in Minnesota were 250,000, they were way above.
1: Yeah, we were hunting them in August.
0: So we're at 108,000 now, they're saying, in Minnesota.
1: I wonder what that's about.
0: Yeah, that number's dropped quite a bit.
1: I wonder if it's just because we've seen a massive shift in the fall migration, and I wonder if that's correlating to the spring migration, right? Like, we're not seeing them fly through the old haunts of Rochester and Fergus and stuff like we used to. I wonder if they're just sliding around, and then they take that same path back in the spring.
0: Could be.
1: They're nesting somewhere else.
0: The estimate of trumpeter swans reached the highest value recorded during the survey at 38,900. I've watched them expand across the state, and there's like Carol Henderson was pretty instrumental. There were a number of other people that really went out of their way to try to grow that population back. Oh, it's pretty cool.
1: Sick.
0: So
1: sorry, I just watched the smallmouth basically have a topwater strike on a minnow.
0: I'm talking about something serious.
1: I know,
0: like
1: I'm
0: trumpeter swans.
1: So distracted right now. This is cool.
0: This is what's funny though, I think, is this is what the DNR website says. So when they brought these pairs back, the original population goal was 30 birds. And that, I think, that was in 91. And then after that, it became 500 birds. Right now, we're almost to 40,000. We have 40,000 of them. The population goal was 500. I think we can just pump the brakes on the threatened and special concern list here, bud. A couple quick things here before we get to Corey Loeffler. Onyx Fish has a Labor Day sale. Take advantage on the website at onyxfish.com if you don't have this yet. It goes through September 8th. Dan, our favorite thing, maybe the wind filters on there.
1: Every time I open it is just something new I'm using it for. Not even, I've used it for Lake Finder, but the driving directions to a boat ramp is sweet. There's just all sorts of things that have streamlined the process of getting on the water.
0: And the biggest thing is finding some of the new water and finding hunting fish, and we're going to the Grand Rapids area here in a couple of weeks. We haven't spent a lot of time fishing in that area. We fish some of the lakes around there, but we're going to be fishing some new lakes, and I can promise you we're going to be opening up Onyx Fish to learn a little bit more about those bodies of water. Get 30% off using promo code LABORDAY26 through September 8th for Onyx Fish. Also, through September 8th, Lund Boats has rebates. They extended them.
1: Crazy, crazy good deals on brand new boats. So swinging to Rays. I know they've got inventory. We were just up there last week. But if you want an even better deal on a slightly broken used boat, I've got my 2026 1875 Lund Pro Guide for sale. It's got a 90 horsepower Mercury 4-stroke tiller on the back. I've got LiveScope 4 Garmins, the Minn Kota Ultrex Quest, which is just a sweet, sweet trolling motor. It's decked out, ready to go. It's ready to fish tomorrow. So if you're interested in that, let me know. It's for sale. I know your impact's for sale, but I've got mine listed on Facebook Marketplace, and I think we'll have a webpage going up on our website soon. But if you're interested in more pictures or price or details, let me know.
0: Corey Loeffler has a wild Alaskan hunting story for us, but first, here's another boating safety tip from Towboat US. Before you cast, here's this week's boating safety tip from Towboat US and Minnesota Marine Assist.
2: 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Those are two options for you as well. We're always ready to help you in the most efficient, safe way possible.
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0: This guy has no shortage of stories. Corey Loeffler is joining us now here on the show. Corey, we've had you on the last couple of years to talk about moose. We were talking about earlier in the show, we won an award for a podcast we did with you. We were talking about hunting hogs and some of the cooking that you did.
1: Yeah. Brett was having me guess what exactly it was that you harvested, and I had to ask if when you ate it, if it was born yet. So, yeah, it's, I'm going to guess yes, but you never know.
0: So yeah, I didn't tell. So Corey called me the other night and he's like, I got to tell you this story. And he told me, and he's like, we should do this on the podcast. I said, yeah, this is going to be awesome. And I didn't want to tell anybody. David didn't make it this week, so I couldn't surprise him. And then Dan, we kind of ruined the surprise for Dan too, because I wanted to surprise everybody with what you hunted. Because when you told, I think you were so excited to tell me the story, Corey. That's good. Clean that lens off. That's good. You were so excited to tell me the story. You were leaving out a few key details, so I had to stop you a couple of times just to, like, wait a minute, back up just a second. What happened now? Before we get into this latest adventure, man, you've been living up in Alaska for a while now. It It just looks amazing. I mean, you've got to be enjoying your time up there. The videos you share of your daughters out there catching salmon and then helping with the processing of the salmon. That's awesome. They got to be loving it, too.
5: Yeah, they were having a great time. Their favorite thing is bonking salmon. Typically, you'll catch salmon. They're an ocean fish, and somewhere around that 10-pound range, a lot of them. They're very powerful. When you get them in, it's tough to get the hook out of them. Sometimes if you don't bonk them and you try to put them on the stringer, they can actually thrash so much that they'll rip off the stringer. So it's best if you bonk them, and the girls love bonking them. So you go down to the river with a club of some sort. They have their grandpa, my dad, made them custom fish bonkers. So they each have one of those. And then our friend Ben also made them custom fish bonkers. So each of them have two of their own custom fish bonkers. That's how popular they are on the river, whacking awesome fish. So, but yeah, they don't even like catching them anymore. They just like bonking them and bleeding them too. So it's better table fare if you rip the gills out of them, or just rip the gills and then bleed them out. That's how you do it. And boy, when they come off of the river, they're just covered in fish slime and blood, fish blood everywhere. And it just really makes a dad's heart happy is what it does.
0: What was the caption you put on it a couple of weeks ago? It was something like, good luck to the boy that thinks they're going to date your daughter. I can't remember how you worded it, but...
5: Yeah, I know which one you're talking about. Eva was doing something. Was it flaying fish? Maybe. I can't remember. They were doing something Alaskan, whatever. And I was like, man. Yeah, I mean, if you think you're going to date this little chick, like, pack a lunch. Good luck. I don't know.
0: That's awesome, man. I'm so jealous. It was no surprise to me when you called me up and told me this story, and I don't even know where we want to start with this. Maybe with what you got hanging up behind you, or should we just... Yeah, what is that, Corey?
5: Whoa! You see them claws over there?
0: Man, like, black bears... I'm around black bears a lot, and they don't really bother me too much. There's certain situations. A sow with cubs that I sneak up on accidentally, that makes me a little bit nervous. Brown bears and grizzly bears make me a little bit nervous. Look at that.
6: A little different.
0: Holy smokes.
5: Do you want to see the other side of it?
0: Maybe. Don't show me the other side yet. Let's pull that out later in the story. Let's tell the story first.
5: Well, this was the biologists estimate, we will get the actual age of the bear later, but I don't have it quite yet. Biologists age this black bear to be in his teens, so 10 plus years old. This was roughly a 6.5 foot mature boar black bear that I shot this spring. So little size comparison there, but yeah. Got charged by a big brown bear last Wednesday, a week ago today, actually. And
0: so that's how he started the story off with me, Dan, first of all.
1: Just NBD, I'll get charged by a bear. Yeah. NBD, just Alaska, just life.
0: So I don't know.
1: Another day going to Walmart.
0: Yeah, I don't know if that's what it is. If he's standing in his yard, if he's on a river, if he's salmon fishing, or what he's doing. But Corey, you were actually brown bear hunting.
5: We were hunting. That's the beauty of Alaska. With a resident fishing and hunting license, you get a whole stack of harvest tickets that you print off. And so every day that you go into the woods is just an opportunity for something. So yeah, black bear, brown bear, scouting for moose. You know, we're just doing Alaska things, looking for gold. I mean, we're always doing that. So checking out the salmon and the trout, adventuring, looking at the scenery, you know. But yeah, you always got to stay strapped when you're up here and kind of just be prepared for anything. And, well, yeah, that's...
0: Yeah, that's so why. You're out there just, you know, doing Corey Loeffler things. And... it sounds like the area that you were in was like an almost like a neck down spot of some sort.
5: It was very tight stream that flows into a lake. It's a salmon stream, and I'm very known high bear concentration area, both black bears and brown bears. But yeah, we took a boat across the lake and then went hiking up this stream just a little ways. We were looking around at all of the fish in the stream. There was thousands of dead sockeye salmon, which is naturally occurring. They had spawned out and died. Some of them had gotten chomped and bit in half, and there was pieces here and there, rotten pieces. Most of the salmon carcasses that we saw up on the bank were black and slimy and nasty. They'd been there for over a month, I would assume. And there was bear trails, more like bear highways, paralleling the stream, weaving in and out of the grass. Most all the grass and the brush, the alders, the raspberries, all that stuff was anywhere from 5 to 7 feet tall. So it's just a very berry situation, pun intended, because there's a lot of raspberries as well. The peculiar thing to me why I didn't think there was any bears here, because all the salmon carcasses were pretty old. There was no real fresh bear crap along the stream. And then there was big, huge bear beds in the grass where all the grass was matted down. And there was 6 foot tall raspberry plants, raspberry bushes, loaded full of ripe raspberries. I was picking raspberries like crazy. So I was like, well, all these bear beds are right next to these raspberries. If this bear laid in this bed last night, he would have just reached over, grabbed them bushes, had himself some breakfast. So I was like, I don't think bears have been in here for a solid 2 weeks at least, because these berries should be gone. So, it's tight quarters, but I kind of let my guard down a little bit.
0: All right. I'm going to stop you right there for 1 second, Corey, because we got to take a quick break. But lots of bear sign, but you think it's old. So maybe the bears have moved on to a new area. What happens next, we'll tell you when we come back. But before that, we got to tell you about Grand Rapids. If you want to do some hunting this fall, maybe you want to go up and do some fishing, we're going to go up and do some fall fishing. They have 1,100 area lakes up there, a variety of species, from big walleyes, big toothy critters, to big panfish as well, too. 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
7: This is weatherology. I'm meteorologist Laura Lockwood with the Alexandria Lakes area forecast. Slight chance of thunderstorms today, otherwise cloudy skies with a few peaks of sun. Daytime highs approaching 81. Southeast winds 8 to 15 miles per hour. Cloudy skies expected tonight, lows dip down to about 64. Slight chance of rain showers tomorrow, highs level off around 83, partly cloudy skies. For KXRA, I'm meteorologist Laura Lockwood. Currently, it's 70 degrees.
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0: Corey Loeffler is our guest here on the show, talking about his recent hunt in Alaska. And things are just starting to get good. Corey, you were out. You and a buddy are out searching for bears right now, and you're seeing all sorts of bear sign, but it looked a little old. You're walking along a river, and there's some salmon carcasses, but it sounds like there's raspberries everywhere.
5: Yeah, raspberries, ripe raspberries on bushes, loaded. They didn't look like they had been picked at all, and there was bear beds right next to ripe raspberries. I just figured that if a bear had been hanging around that area, that they would have been foraging. Berries would have been gone or picked over or laid down or something, and they were pristine, 6 foot tall, untouched, and I foraged the heck out of them. you know, went home. So
0: maybe the bear left them there for you. The bear was baiting you. This is a great Corey Loeffler bait right here.
5: The table's turned. Will they turn again? Stay tuned.
0: Because it sounds like that bear sucked you right in.
5: Yeah. We were just creeping down the salmon stream, being real quiet, at ready. Had my bino harness here, which has 10 mil on the bottom. Always, that's a necessity. And then also had my 300 PRC Weatherby rifle in hand. So yeah, gun was at the ready, and it was super tight. I didn't think we'd see anything, but you never really know. And we made it a couple hundred yards up this stream and came around a corner, or I was sneaking around the corner, and then through an alder bush I saw great big brown bear with a neck collar on it. I saw that right away, standing there up on a log looking at the water at 15 yards away, headed our direction, pointing our way. She was just coming out of the woods. We kind of basically met. She was coming our direction. We were going hers, and there it was, 15 yards. Staring at her, watching her, I could tell that her attitude changed in those first few seconds of when I saw her and before she saw me. I think she caught wind of us. She woofed a few times. She knew something was up. She just didn't know exactly what was going on. So her guard was up, and I kind of, I didn't really know what to do. I didn't think there was a way out. I didn't have any good options of easing back. She was just too close. You know, had she been 30 yards or 50 yards or something, I think there would have been some room to turn around and slide back out the other way. But yeah, and actually, like, the fish were so cool in the stream that I was leading the charge. I was leading the way, and my buddy Chris Morlock, who's a fishing guide up here on the Kenai River, he was taking pictures of the salmon and videos of them while I'm staring down a brown bear at 15 yards. I look back and he's back behind me with his back turned to me, just filming the fish in the river. And I'm like, oh boy.
0: So let me just ask you, because you've done a lot of salmon fishing on the rivers up there, and
5: yeah, this is a little bit different situation. So most places when you see anglers and brown bears interacting, the river's a lot bigger, or yeah, typically the river's a lot bigger and wider, and you have more distance in between you and the bear, and the bear can approach you or vice versa, and the situation is, the bears understand the situation a little bit better. They don't see you as a threat because they watch you approaching from for a while or from a greater distance. This was 15 yards immediately, face to face, right now, in basically a jungle. I mean, you couldn't see 20 yards. So I mean, and I could barely see her at 15 yards. So we are way inside of her comfort bubble. We appeared there out of nowhere, and
0: you could see the change. So you could see a different reaction from the bear immediately and knew, like, whoa, wait a minute.
5: Yeah, her attention was focused on the river right away, and then I could see her pick her head up. Her nose started going. She started breathing, sniffing real heavy. And I heard her kind of woof a couple of times. And that's when I knew there was no options. There was no backing out, and there was going to be a confrontation, because we were way inside of her comfort zone.
0: Well, she recognized you. And like, I know how much salmon that guy eats. This guy's going to take all my food away.
5: I was not interested in those fire truck looking sockeye salmon, but yeah, they were all for her. There was only a few ones that were still alive in there. It's an earlier run, and so I'd imagine some of those fish showed up there in May and June, and now you know, kind of mid August time frame, they were spawned out, and yeah, pretty rough. If they were alive, they were pretty rough shape. So, having to stare down with her, she hadn't pinpointed me yet, but she knew something was going on. I got Chris's attention, signaled to him that there was a brown bear right there. He was working his way to my left, which is, you know, naturally that's where he needed to be. Anything to the right, and that alder bush that was hanging off of the river was blocking his vision. So he comes around to my left. As he's coming in, I could sense that he was there. I had my safety off. My gun was up. I was ready. I was going to try scare her out of there and yell at her and just hope to heck that she just turned around and took off back to where she came from. So once I figured Chris was ready, which he was not, he told me later that he tripped and stepped in a big deep spot in the river and filled his boot full of water. So literally I was the only one capable of shooting a gun at that second. I thought he was ready, but I yelled at her to try to get her to turn around, and it was like I said, go. And immediately, as soon as I said something, she launched off of this log that she was standing on. She sat 15 yards. She launches off. Her first leap or step is into the bottom of the stream. I just remember her hitting that water spraying up, and just this giant ball of fury fur coming at me through this alder patch. Man, I tracked from her where she was at. She was up on a log, so she was a little bit higher than me in elevation, and her first leap was downward into the stream. So I had to, my gun automatically tracked down, and thank goodness for all the time spent pheasant hunting and flushing ducks, you know, jump shooting birds. Like, it paid off big time there, because naturally I remember her path of motion, and I probably should have shot over the top of her. She dropped so fast. But I don't know what happened. You know, you just, reaction and muscle memory takes over. I tracked, I saw her hit the water. I pulled the trigger. Gun goes off. She's still coming at us. Bullet hits right below her eye and then comes out the base of her skull and completely takes her command center out entirely. Her head went down. She did a perfect front flip and landed on her back with her back legs pointing us. She was pointing the other direction. And yeah, six steps away, she was laying. Oof. Motionless. And yeah, I'm glad that bullet landed where it did. If that bullet would have hit any other place with it, oh man.
0: Yeah, it's a wounded bear at that point, and one that's real angry.
5: Mm-hmm. Yeah, she was coming in. There was no sign of it being a bluff charge at all. She came in full speed from 15 yards, head down, straight for me, and like, that was the only thing that I could do.
0: Corey, congratulations on the bear. Congratulations on not dying. And
5: thank you.
0: Thanks for telling us the story here on the show.
5: Ouch. That would have sucked.
0: Corey Loeffler, thanks for the time today on the show. And Corey, before we let you go, I know it's back to school time, so let's check in on the migration highway up at Riverbend Resort.
1: This is real.
0: And see what's going on. We have an underwater camera up at the Rainy River. Oh, there, look at. So some of those fish are rejoining the school of walleye because it's back to school.
1: That's sad.
0: Time at Lake of the Woods. So Riverbend Resort, back to the schools.
1: What language is that?
0: I'm not quite sure.
1: Is that like graffiti? I think it is. Good I think question. Some kiddo graffitied it. Resort. It's still Riverbend Resort.
0: Resort.
1: Love that.
0: Well, if you want to go fish the schools of walleye up at the Rainy River or Lake of the Woods, go to riverbendresort.com and get your trip planned out. All right, we're going to get a Lake of the Woods fishing report and talk to Joe Henry, who's in Florida right now. What the heck's he doing down there? We'll find out when we come back.
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0: 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Know where you stand with Onyx. It's time now for the Minfish Minute. Keeping Minnesota a great place to fish.
1: All right, Mark, with the election coming up, if you had the chance to ask questions to the candidates, what would you say?
2: We're going to have a new governor after this election. It's either going to be Senator Klobuchar or Speaker DeMuth. So the leadership of the state for the next 4 years in the governor's office, that's going to be important. All the Minnesota legislature is up for re-election, and it's been deadlocked for the last 2 years at basically a tie. So not a lot has gotten done. This is going to be a critical election for us as anglers. So what we want you to do is when you're at the fair or when somebody knocks on your door, here are three simple questions for you to ask. First, simple to let them dial in with you where you're at. Do you and your family enjoy fishing in Minnesota? Now we're going to make a statement on our second question. We're going to lead with a statement. Minnesota has a world-class fishing resource. The state's management should reflect that. Simple statement. Now we ask the question, would you support rebuilding DNR fisheries management back to 2005 levels? Here's a little secret. Since 2005, which was the high water mark for fisheries management in the state, we've been on a heavy, steady decline and flat line for the last 10 years. We're not anywhere near what we used to invest in fisheries management. We've got to bring that back. Third question. Again, start with a statement. Fishing has a $6.9 billion impact to our state's economy. That's how much we as anglers contribute every year. Question. Would you support using the general fund to supplement state fisheries management as opposed to just relying on fishing license revenues?
0: That was the Minfish Minute. Become a member today. Go to mn-fish.com to learn more.
1: All right, be a member of Minfish. Get yourself a membership today. Joe Henry joins us now from Lake of the Woods Tourism. And, of course, Minfish. And, Joe, you wear a lot of hats, which is why I put mine backwards to signify all the hats that you wear.
3: I don't have my fishing hat on today, sorry.
1: Because you are you're representing GLOW right now as well, who, of course, we do quite a bit with, the Association of Great Lakes Outdoor Riders. And you're on the road.
3: I am on the road, yeah. I'm in Tampa, Florida today, and had an opportunity to come down to a Connect conference, as they call it, where there's a whole bunch of destinations and individual properties and other groups that, you know, are looking to get more involved with GLOW and the outdoors. And, yeah, so having lots of meetings. I think I've had 34 meetings in 2 days is my schedule. So busy couple of days, but very beautiful destination where the Tampa Conference Center here, right on Tampa Bay, and I'm meeting a lot of really, really great people. You know, a lot of colleagues in tourism from other states, people that run properties, resorts, people that run multiple properties, and many others as well. And of course, I'm down here with Kevin Paulson, who's the executive director of the Association of Great Lakes Outdoor Riders, and just a good deal. I mean, it's always good to rub elbows with like-minded people and with other professionals.
1: Well, I'm sure you're getting some ideas for Lake of the Woods while you're down there, too. And are you doing any fishing while you're down there, or is it all?
3: No, I'm not. Kevin and I had spoken about it as we walk along the water, you know, get dinner at night. We're like, man, what I wouldn't do to have a fishing rod to be able to just cast off these docks right now. And we saw some dolphins yesterday, you know, out in the bay, and you know there's fish out there. This is a work trip, and kind of flying in, flying out, and
1: you're doing
3: that's
1: it wrong.
3: The way it is.
4: You're doing it wrong.
1: Go to a place like that.
3: You tell me. Hey, you're preaching to the choir. I know I'm doing it wrong.
1: Man, well, it's always fun to go fish other places, but of course, where you spend most of your time on the water, pretty dang good fishing up at Lake of the Woods. And I just saw your fishing report that you put out today in your newsletter, and guys are catching fish up there, Joe. Big surprise.
3: Well, it's been so good. It's been so good all summer long. You know, the lake is healthy. There are so many walleyes and saugers and all different sizes, everything from teeny weeny, which is our future, all the way up to some absolute monster walleyes. And, you know, that deep mud right now is really where it's at. I mean, the anglers are doing two techniques out in that deep mud. They're either pulling, you know, bottom launchers and spinners at about 1 to 1.3 miles per hour. Yeah, the hammered gold blades, golden pink, golden red, golden chartreuse was a really hot one here recently when I went out fishing. But doing that with a two-hook harness and a night crawler, really effective covering water. First, that flash and vibration attracts the walleyes. They get the scent of that crawler, the action of the crawler. It's hard to resist. Second technique, of course, is pulling crankbaits. And, you know, our basin on the south end of Lake of the Woods is about 20 miles north-south by about 25 miles north-south, about 20 miles east-west. And deepest spot in that basin is only 38 feet. So those walleyes get over that deep mud. There's so much forage out there for them of all different types. Minnows, tulipy, shiners, bloodworms, different hatches coming out of the mud, just a plethora of food. So you get, they're living out there, and you can get out there and see these big schools on your electronics and pull cranks through them. You know, you're pulling cranks at about 2 to 3 miles an hour. And, you know, sometimes those fish want it right in their face. Sometimes they want it above them. So you got to chase. You just never know. But the bottom line is you get dialed in, and it can be some of the best fishing you've ever had. Been hearing a lot of boats talking about, you know, three anglers fishing and some 100 fish days. And that doesn't mean that every day is going to be a 100 fish day, but we've certainly had some of those recently. As a rule, most anglers are coming in with nice limits of walleyes and saugers for the fry pan. And of course, we've had a number of tournaments here recently. Most recently, the Aim Pro Walleye Series was here for their, you know, Minnesota Championship. And, you know, once again, the winning weight was about 11 pound average for five walleyes. So really some great anglers catching some monster fish. And, you know, Brett, when we're talking about, you know, those tournaments coming to town and catching those 11 pound averages for the winning team, you know, certainly we know that those anglers are using forward facing sonar. And what they're doing is they're getting out in that basin where a lot of those real big walleyes live. And you might ask, why do they always live in the basin? Well, really, that's because when a walleye in Lake of the Woods becomes 25 inches long or about 5 pounds, they really start shifting a good majority of their diet towards tulipies. And those tulipies live out in no man's land, out in that big basin. So naturally, a lot of the big walleyes are out there, and they're getting out there, and these anglers know forward-facing sonar so well that they can tell the difference between a what they would call a little 25-inch walleye and a good, you know, 28, 29, 30, 31 inch walleye. And they're charting just those real big headed fish, and they're good at it. They can tell the difference between a big walleye and an average size walleye. They're good at casting to them. They're good at getting them to eat. And these tournaments that are coming too, as a rule, have been catch and release tournaments. And of course, as a destination, we feel very, very good about that. You know, Lake of the Woods Tourism, we've made a pact that, you know, if we're going to sponsor a tournament that comes to town, we're only going to sponsor catch and release tournaments so that we can sustain the fishery. You know, we, with technology and the tools we have in today's world, we really don't need to be keeping fish to bring them into the scales anymore. And, you know, we just, so many fish get killed that way. Pretty hard to keep those walleyes alive when you're pulling them from 30 feet of water. You're putting them in a live well with surface temp water, running them all over the lake. You're carrying them up to a weigh-in line in a bag with four of the walleyes and just a couple of gallons of water. And you know what I mean? It's one of those things that we just feel good about letting those fish go. Yeah, there may be a little bit of mortality here and there, but as a rule, those fish are surviving. And of course, we know that because with our sonar in today's world, we can see those fish going back down to the bottom. So it's been good. A lot of big fish being caught, and a good summer, you know.
1: That mortality might be taking place from regular fishermen too. You know, I mean, obviously there's good anglers out there and they're catching a lot of big fish, but anybody, you know, some of that mortality could be happening from anybody. But the catch and release, I was going to bring that up before, and then you did, thankfully, but I was going to bring that up too. The way the AIM does their tournaments, it's all catch and release, which catch, record, release, which I think is just a great thing for tournaments and the future of tournaments, in my personal opinion.
3: Well, you know, Brett, you bring up AIM, and you know, AIM is really the organization that kind of started that, and AIM also does the weigh-ins for the Warrior David A. Anderson Memorial Walleye Shootout. So AIM runs that tournament from the back end. So that's a catch and release tournament. The Minnesota Tournament Trail is a catch and release tournament as well. I know the Chili Bowl coming up is a catch and release tournament. I mean, all the tournaments that are in Lake of the Woods right now that I know of are all catch and release, you know.
1: There's
3: another
1: one too that's pretty cool. That's a catch and release tournament up there, Joe. It takes place in the spring on the Rainy River. There was a song. Yeah. SGR 500. Oh, there it is. Heck yeah.
4: The OG.
1: I love it. It's a way to go, Joe. And I also talked to a friend of mine that has been muskie fishing up the angle. He said the muskie fishing has been pretty good up there. And I know you had some politicians visit, and Governor Walz was up at the angle and did some social media stuff. And then I saw, I think it was somebody from WCCO was posting some stuff about being up at the angle. So I don't know if, I'd assume there was a big news contingent when the politicians were up there as well.
3: You know what? They prefer we kept it under the radar screen. So, you know, we certainly, you know, the way we look at the world is this, is that, you know, regardless of what side of the aisle you're on, left or right or middle, you know, when we have dignitaries that have the opportunity to come up to the Lake of the Woods, we want to roll the red carpet. And so we try to put our political differences aside. We try to welcome them to our area. We appreciate them paying attention to, you know, Lake of the Woods County up in northern Minnesota. We appreciate them visiting and promoting our area.
1: It's pretty neat. It's beautiful up there. And of course, the entire lake fishing is good. It's all different. I don't want to say it's different styles of fishing, but it all feels a little bit different, whether you're fishing the river or fishing Big Traverse or fishing up at the northwest angle. And there's walleyes in all three places. And if people want to plan a fall trip up there, maybe start thinking about cast and blast, or maybe even getting their ice fishing trips dialed in and locked in on the calendar. What should they do for more info, Joe?
3: Hey, check out our website, and that is lakeofthewoodsmn.com.
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4: Thanks, Brett. You can catch Fish Hunt Forever here on KXRA every Saturday morning in the 8 o'clock hour. And that's here on KXRA. Coming up, I got a Minnesota DNR moment. And guess who's in studio this morning? None other than Robin Trott and the Homegrown Show in the 9 o'clock hour. So stay tuned. We've got a lot going on here at KXRA. We've got some rain coming in, but I do think we could see some sunlight later in the day. We'll get an update on the forecast. First, let's hear from the Minnesota DNR.
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14: This is Weatherology. I'm meteorologist Laura Lockwood with the Alexandria Lakes Area Forecast. Mainly cloudy skies expected today with daytime highs approaching 81. Winds out of the southeast, 8 to 15 miles per hour. Lows dip down to about 64. Tonight, overcast skies. Sunshine mixed with clouds at times tomorrow. Slight chance for showers. High temperatures reach up to 83. For KXRA, I'm meteorologist Laura Lockwood. Right now, 70.
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16: Breaking news this hour from Town Hall. I'm Bob Agnew in Washington. The Secretary of the Treasury is criticized for clarifying an issue that confused a popular and progressive senator.
17: Treasury Secretary Scott Bessent corrected Senator Elizabeth Warren for misunderstanding the U.S. intervention to support the Japanese yen, clarifying that Japan owes no money to the Treasury. Warren had questioned the Treasury's sale of euros to buy yen after the yen hit a 40-year low, but Bessent defended the move as necessary to stabilize markets and protect U.S. economic interests. The intervention was the first coordinated U.S.-Japan effort to strengthen the yen since 1998, with Japan spending a record amount to support its currency. Bernie Bennett reporting.
16: Arkansas Senator Tom Cotton told the Salem Radio Network this week that Iran could be plotting an October surprise, so he thinks the best course of action is to finish them off using military force to destroy the remainder of the military arsenal.
18: The leaders in Iran certainly take note of American politics and our political calendar. They've been trying to kill Americans for 47 years, so I don't think they've turned over a new leaf. I don't think they're going to change their mindset in the next 10 weeks before our midterm election. That is one reason why, from the very beginning of this kind of stop and start period of ceasefire and strikes we've been in now since the beginning of April, I've suggested to the president he should simply let Central Command finish the job militarily.
16: Jurors in the Lindsey Clancy murder trial have gone home for the weekend.
19: Jurors have been excused for the day after not reaching a verdict in the Lindsey Clancy murder trial in Plymouth, Massachusetts. Clancy's defense attorney, Kevin Reddington, says jurors asked to see the bloody knife that Clancy used in an attempt to take her own life and bags of pill bottles during Friday's deliberations. Jurors must decide if Clancy is criminally responsible for killing her three children. Reddington says he can't predict the outcome.
20: No, I have no idea. They work hard. It's been a long trial, and I have faith in the jury system.
16: And that is a report from correspondent Lisa Dwyer, and you'll find more on these stories at townhall.com.
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16: A federal judge has again put on hold the president's effort to change how mail-in ballots are handled, and that's creating some new uncertainty just days before those ballots are scheduled to go out. Correspondent Ken Lorman has an update.
24: The judge issued a temporary nationwide two-week injunction blocking implementation of the administration's postal service order. The rule is intended to strengthen election safeguards by requiring states to submit voter rolls for verification before certain mail ballots are delivered.
16: That is correspondent Ken Lorman reporting the Supreme Court recently permitted the administration to move forward on procedural grounds without deciding the order's legality. The case may return eventually to the nation's highest court, as critics contend that the judge in this case exceeded his authority, and the president has been trying to reform the way that mail-in ballots are handled, fearing that the way it's currently done could lead to cheating in the election. Breaking news at townhall.com. President Trump paid a visit to NASA's Johnson Space Center in Houston, Texas on Friday to present the four-person Artemis II crew with the Congressional Space Medal of Honor for their recent trip to the moon and back.
0: We gather here on these historic grounds, though, to celebrate the immense courage and service of four intrepid space heroes whose sense of daring and adventure led them further from Earth than anyone has ever traveled before.
16: And the president said NASA has more big things planned in the not-too-distant future.
0: We're going to be looking at Mars very shortly. In fact, you're already partially there. A lot of work's been done, and that seems to be the next frontier. You'll be stopping on the moon, and you're going to be going to Mars. What excitement.
16: And during his visit to the Johnson Space Center, President Trump also signed an executive order creating a new U.S. Space Academy. You'll find more on these stories at townhall.com.
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6: Phone lines are open for your calls at 320-762-8167. So let's get growing. Here's your host. Good morning, Robin Trott.
7: Good morning, JC. And it is a good morning. Although I'm going to just start the day saying, don't do what Robin does, do what Robin says. Okay. I was going to water my garden last night. It needed water. We haven't had rain in Starbuck, and I'm looking at the forecast, and I'm going, well, it's going to rain tonight. I don't need to water the garden tonight. You know how many times I've said that in the last week?
6: Yes.
7: My garden is very dry. I heard the forecast, and I just looked at my weather app, and what I do is I look at the radar and see what's actually out there.
6: Okay.
7: It looks like there was a lot of rain that passed us by. Now, did you get rain last night at all?
6: I saw, yes, the driveway was wet. I let the cat out, I got a cat that hunts.
7: Yeah.
6: And so at about, 3 o'clock, the driveway was wet. I saw on the horizon to the west and to the north a fairly good bit of lightning.
7: Oh, see, and we didn't see that at all. It's just really interesting. I know I've said this because our weather is completely different from Alexandria in most cases.
6: I think what we are experiencing as we do in my 63-year experience of being a Minnesota resident, it seems as though the rain it generates to our west, north, but then when it hits Douglas County, it kind of splits off.
7: Yeah, and I believe it's the lakes.
6: Oh.
7: I've talked to a couple of naturalists, and they say definitely the lakes can impact the direction.
6: They can?
7: Yeah.
6: Oh, that's interesting.
7: Water your gardens. I don't care if it says it's going to rain. If you haven't watered them in a week, water them, mine or dry.
6: If we got a couple of tenths, I'd be surprised.
7: Yeah. And so. It's just been a hard summer all around.
6: But I do encourage, and I shouldn't say this because I haven't done it myself yet, but it's in the works, is a rain barrel or a rain gutter water barrel system. I'm setting that up for next season.
7: Yep.
6: We talked earlier about a drip irrigation system. That will be...
7: You can do that right out of your rain barrel.
6: Correct.
7: Now.
6: And that's what I will be using as rainwater for the most part. So.
7: And that's just, every year, and I know I've said this all summer long, every year has been such a weird year. No two summers are alike, and our plants are really impacted by it. So the coolest thing, nature is the coolest thing. Going out and looking at the plants, you said you saw a walking stick the other day. That's a bug.
6: Yep, it greeted me at the door, and it's the second one I've seen in my lifetime. I probably have seen countless, didn't realize it.
7: Yeah, because they're really good at camouflage. But,
6: yes.
7: Our plants, do you know why leaves are green on our plants? Why are they
6: chlorophyll?
7: Green?
6: Chlorophyll?
7: Exactly, chlorophyll. So the chlorophyll.
6: I got that right?
7: Yeah,
6: wow. You
7: are right. So chlorophyll is what makes the leaves green, and chlorophyll is what healthy trees produce. The true colors, and now the song is in my head because my life is a musical, come through in the fall.
6: Okay.
7: The true colors of those leaves are the reds and orange and yellows that we see. The chlorophyll

0: is there in the summertime because the conditions are right for the plant to produce the chlorophyll. And but what we have seen due to this really stressful summer for our plants, I started to see some maples changing.
1: Oh, yes.
0: In July.
1: Yes.
0: And of course, typically the first plants we see changing is all of that. And now I can't. Sumac, that's the word.
1: Yep.
0: All the sumac in the ditches. They will change August. They're like some of the first things that change, and they go that beautiful scarlet red color. I've seen sumacs with the blooms and the berries on them. And did you know you can make jelly out of those sumac berries?
1: Yep. Sumac I've had it. My mother would make wild plum jerry jelly, and I've had sumac.
0: That's so good.
1: Choke cherry. Some of that stuff, you know, it was pretty bitter. Sumac, you got to add a lot of sugar because it's a pretty stout flavor its own.
0: Because it's a stout bush. But so here's the deal with early fall color. Those trees, shrubs, whatever, are letting you know that they're having a little bit of trouble. So if you're seeing the beautiful oranges and reds, now this time of year is when you typically see them, but if you started seeing that, especially in your maple trees, they're typically the first ones to change earlier than August, it means that they were suffering from drought.
1: Question.
0: Yeah.
1: I'm raising my hand.
0: Yes,
1: as
0: you
1: if
0: are.
1: I'm
0: I
1: in
0: see,
1: a class.
0: I can't see your eyes, but
1: so,
0: I
1: can yeah,
0: see.
1: We'll have to get this monitor fixed. What becomes of chlorophyll as the tree goes through its cycle? Does it reuse the chlorophyll? What becomes of it?
0: I think it's not producing it anymore.
1: Okay.
0: So it just goes away. It's to be honest, I can't tell you off the top of my head what chlorophyll is good for, but it's an indication of a healthy tree.
1: Sure.
0: Right?
1: Sure.
0: And so I'm sure there's somebody listening going, Robin, you should know this. But so if you know it, you tell me. But
1: phone lines are open.
0: But when you start seeing those maples, and some of them turned really early in July.
1: Like mid-July, yes.
0: And it's because they're stressed out. And producing chlorophyll takes energy.
1: Okay.
0: And these plants are smart, and they will do anything they can to conserve energy, whether it's dropping, you know, for our tomatoes, dropping petals, petal drop, fruit drop, lack of chlorophyll production. Sometimes the leaves will curl. That's with our tomatoes. We saw this abiotic, so not caused by a living organism or something, but caused by an event, leaf curl. They make their leaves smaller, so the surface area is reduced, so they're not losing as much moisture.
1: Okay.
0: So there's all this stuff that plants do to protect themselves. So if you've seen a maple turn really early this year, it means it was unhappy. And we have a call, and I'm going to take that because that's what I'm here for. Hi, this is Robin. You're on Homegrown.
2: Yes, I'm calling to see if this time of the year would be a good time of the year to buy a pear tree. And do you get, if it is, what variety would you recommend? Or is this a situation where you need two different types of pear trees to produce?
0: To cross-pollinate. You know, a lot of people have pear trees in Minnesota. Pears are typically, I'm going to see if they self-pollinate, are not as reliably producing in Minnesota.
1: Depends on where you're at.
2: Okay.
0: And this is it. So most pear trees are only partially self-pollinating or self-fertile, which means you do need a different variety to cross-pollinate it. So I'm seeing that.
1: Does it say anything about soil? Because when I lived in Moorhead, attending school, there were pear trees abounding.
0: Were they producing fruit?
1: Yes, and they were regular sized pears.
0: And so the pears that I have found in Minnesota to produce, and there will be people that disagree with me because they have a beautiful pear that's sweet, are kind of mealy or kind of grainy, yep, aren't as sweet. So I'm looking up pears for Minnesota right now.
2: Okay.
0: And let's see. Minnesota hardy pears. So there's a whole thing on the Minnesota hardy on the university website. Juicy Jewel. That's an Asian type pear that says it's hardy to zone 4. Summer Crisp, and I've heard of this. It's the hardiest University of Minnesota pear. And maybe used
2: Summer Crisp.
0: Summer Crisp, and it may be used as a pollinator for that Juicy Jewel. And then Parker Bantam. There are a lot of them. So if you go on and you look up Minnesota Hardy, minnesotahardy.umn.edu is the website.
2: Okay.
0: You can look for the University of Minnesota pears. They look like they're sweet pears. They're hardy to zone 4. And so if, and this is the thing, is they set their buds early for their blossoms. And if we get a cold snap that takes us down to zone 3, they might not produce that year. But now is the perfect time to be planting trees and shrubs. And so if you can find them, the problem is it's the perfect time, but they're not always all available in the nurseries because they've been there all summer. So check it out. But there are, if you go online to that Minnesota Hardy website, you can find all of the University of Minnesota pear varieties, which means they're hardy here.
2: Okay. It's a matter of finding them. It sounds a little,
0: Yeah, but
2: difficult.
0: Now that you know what kind they are, you can look for them during, you can plan this winter and look for them and order them, pre-order them, because early spring is, if you can dig a hole, you can plant a tree. It doesn't have to be warm out. Actually, it's better if it's not too warm because then the roots develop, and that's what you want to develop first before it starts breaking dormancy. So early, if you can dig a hole, you can plant a tree. In the fall, you want to make sure there's at least a month before the ground freezes so that the roots can develop before winter sets in.
2: Sounds like I should plan through the fall, winter, and then purchase maybe best in the spring.
0: Yeah, but you can, I don't know what Colorful Seasons has for pears, but you can certainly call them
2: too
0: and see what they have.
2: Okay, that's kind of what my go-to. So, all right. Well, thank you so much.
0: Oh, you're very welcome. Thanks for asking the question.
2: All righty. Bye-bye.
0: Bye-bye.
1: Yes, I've got two pear trees in my yard and a partridge somewhere in the vicinity, but they have not produced in the 3 years they've been growing.
0: So you planted them 3 years ago.
1: Yes.
0: And that's common with fruit trees, is they have to really get strong and established before they have the energy to produce
1: and
0: fruit. Did they bloom?
1: They've bloomed, yes, one of them.
0: Okay.
1: One of them, and just a few. You know, and they're 15 feet tall.
0: Okay, so blooming just the one of them is a problem, because if the other one doesn't bloom, it's not going to cross-pollinate.
1: Correct, and you're right about there are different varieties of pear tree that are partially self-pollinating, but most of them, from what I read, require pollination.
0: Yeah, and it's, you know, and then you get two different kinds of pears growing. Even if it says it's partially self-pollinating, get a pollinator, and it's a tree that also produces fruit.
1: And I don't know, you know, I embellish if I don't know the answer, so let's make sure I'm correct, but I don't think they do well in gravel.
0: Oh, not much does well in gravel.
1: Thank you.
0: So, you know, and this is the thing is it's, I had somebody ask me, he lives south of Starbuck, and he was visiting our farm yesterday. That's my pastor from Hope Church.
1: Okay.
0: Kelly Mahoney, great guy, love him. And he said, well, is my soil down south of Starbuck the same as yours up here? And I looked at him and I said, Kelly, my soil in the front yard is not the same as my soil in the backyard. It all depends how the history of land use,
1: right?
0: And how close your wetlands are and such. So if this is the ideal time of year to submit a soil test to the University of Minnesota.
1: Oh, that's a tremendous idea.
0: It's not very expensive. Most people submit it in the spring, so they get backlogged. Most people don't think about submitting them in the fall. So if you have a new place or you're not sure about your soil type or you have had plants that aren't doing well no matter what you plant in that spot, get a soil test because then you have a baseline. Then you know what's going on. And yes, you can purchase a soil meter soil test, but if you send it in, and I think it's $20, $22 now per sample, you've got scientists backing that up. If you have questions, you can call the soils lab and they will help you determine what that test is telling you, or you can call me at the extension office and I can help you. You can even, when you send in the test, say you want the results to also be sent to your local extension office, and it'll come directly to me.
1: Well, I pulled it up on Google, of course, and their testing is $22 per standard routine sample for home lawns and gardens.
0: Yes.
1: It takes approximately 2 weeks to turn that sample around. Services offered are inorganic chemical analysis.
0: Yep.
1: They are located at room 135, 1902 Dudley Avenue.
0: On the St. Paul campus.
1: Yes, at the Crop Research Building, St. Paul, Minnesota, 55108. Or people can call you. And what is your phone number?
0: It's 320-762-3890. Yeah, and so we can get you that. We have the tests. We have some of the bags. But if you're not sure how to, you're going to mail it, or if you're going down to the St. Paul, you drop it off at the campus. Just got to check to make sure when they're open.
1: And they get good reviews. They have a 4.8 review rating.
0: They will tell you what your organic matter is. They won't tell you nitrogen, because nitrogen really fades from the soil very quickly after you collect that sample. But that's okay, because the organic matter gives you an idea of how much nitrogen is in your soil, because that is one of the things that adds nitrogen. It'll tell you the texture of your soil. It will tell you the pH of your soil, which is really important. We have very, very alkaline soil, yes. And a lot of plants do not like that. Most plants like slightly to moderately acidic soil.
1: Well, kind of like your pine trees.
0: Yes. So, you know, there's all sorts of things. They tell you all the important stuff, and then based on what you're growing, and you can tell them exactly what you're growing, they will tell you what fertilizer to add.
1: And people wonder why the Black Hills spruce only lasts 30 years.
0: Oh, that and the blue spruce.
1: And they just are not geared for this type of climate, for one, or this type of soil.
0: And there are native Minnesotan spruces. That will, you know, native plants.
1: Myers spruce is a native.
0: Yeah, that will do much better. But a blue spruce is so pretty, but they really don't last more than 20 years, and they
1: correct.
0: Might struggle for a good part of that.
1: Is a Norway spruce native?
0: Yes.
1: Okay.
0: So, this is going to the soils lab, sending your soil sample off now. Yeah, you're going to see it in 10 days. Sending it off in May. You might not see it for a month, because they get really backlogged. And by that time, you know, you've already put your garden in, and now you have to top dress it or top fertilize it. If you know ahead of time, if you know in the fall what you need to have a healthy garden in the spring, you can add all of that stuff in the fall. And then the garden's ready to go in the spring. So
1: when we are talking about trees, on a side note, and we should be watering this time of year?
0: Water, water, water.
1: Okay.
0: So it's a gallon of water per inch diameter of trunk, and I always say at hugging height, at 3 to 4 feet up. But if it's a smaller tree, get the broadest area, not at the ground, but up on the trunk. A gallon of water per inch diameter of the trunk. And a mature tree, that's a heck of a lot of water. And per week.
1: Per week.
0: And the thing is, especially if it gets very, very windy, these trees are losing a lot more moisture than they are if it's not windy. And so you need to make sure that those trees, especially the evergreens especially, get as much water as you can give them until the ground freezes. That's their best chance of surviving the winter.
1: And does it help to mulch the donut mulch around your tree base?
0: Yes.
1: Okay.
0: That keeps, but remember too that the root zone extends way beyond the drip line of that tree.
1: Right.
0: Different trees, you know, like oaks, their root zone extends, but it also goes down deeply so they can hit the groundwater. But the root zone of like maples, they have a very shallow root zone, and they do most of their work in the top 6 inches of soil. They can extend 30 feet. In a mature tree.
1: Okay.
0: And so you just need to be aware that mulching around the trunk isn't mulching the whole root zone, and you're not going to do that, but it helps to keep things cool and moist, especially with this year's planted trees. Absolutely. If you plant something this fall, you mulch deeply in a donut around that root zone.
1: Okay.
0: To keep it healthy, to give it that additional blanket going into the winter, because the first year is the hardest.
1: And we could have a tremendous winter ahead. Do you think that we could take just a short break and get our first ad
0: Absolutely.
1: Out of the way, and then we'll come back? And phone lines are open, and we'll be back with Robin just in a moment.
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5: This is Weatherology. I'm meteorologist Laura Lockwood with the Alexandria Lakes Area Forecast. Mainly cloudy skies expected today with daytime highs approaching 81. Winds out of the southeast, 8 to 15 miles per hour. Lows dip down to about 64. Tonight, overcast skies. Sunshine mixed with clouds at times. Tomorrow, slight chance for showers. High temperatures reach up to 83. For KXRA, I'm meteorologist Laura Lockwood. Currently, it's 70 degrees.
1: Phone lines are open for your calls at 320-762-8167. Robin, good morning again.
0: We're going to talk about garden mums.
1: Oh, yes.
0: Because the past couple weeks, I know Colorful, now that we talked about the shrubs and the trees, and that's what, when they say nursery stock, that's the woody perennials, yes. Not the herbaceous. They might be on sale too, I don't know, but the woody perennials, now's the ideal time to plant them. They have them on sale. Go get your trees and shrubs. But I didn't get to Colorful last week to get my garden mum. I have a lot going on. Just want to shout out. We are so fortunate. This is totally changing the subject, but I'll get back to it. To have the medical community we have in Alexandria.
1: Most certainly.
0: And just a shout out to them. They have treated my family well this week. So just going to say that. And now we're going to get back to the garden mums. So the mums that Linnell is talking about, or she was talking about, are the ones that they're potted. They're in a container. You put them on your porch. They're annuals. They're beautiful. You know, there are so many different, there are spider mums and there are cushion mums, and they come in all these different colors, and you can just go with the fall colors that are orange and yellows and reds. There's some ones that are more, not pinkish, but purplish, I think. I don't know that I've ever seen a pink mum, but you can correct me if I'm wrong. I'm looking at a hardy pink mum. So, yes, they come in pink. But the annual mums are beautiful. And the great thing is you put them in the pot, you buy them in the pot, you put them on your porch, and then when it gets cold, you throw them away.
1: Right.
0: Or you put them on the compost heap. But there are hardy garden mums, so perennial garden mums that grow in Minnesota. And the University of Minnesota has created many of them. So again, that Minnesota Hardy spot on our website, it'll tell you the research that the university has done in the hardiness zone. So the hardiness zones for these mums are also zone 4, which is, I mean, there's a good amount of the state that's colder than that, but we are a solid zone 4 now. We were a 4A, which is about 15 degrees colder than zone 4B. And what I found out, so the cushion mums, which are kind of compact, shorter plants and tight flowers, they're early blooming, and you can plant them in the garden. They are beautiful. They get 12 to 18 inches tall. Plant them in the front of the garden. You've got upright mums, which are the traditional garden mums. They're a lot taller. These are 18 to 24 inches, and they have a different look. They're more of an open look, a larger flower than the cushion mums. The cushion mums are those cute little flowers. You can get them in annuals as well, but you can buy them in perennials. Now, this is what I want to look for, the shrub cushion mums. They're shrub mums. They're those tight little flowers. And the series is the Mammoth series. These shrubs can be 3 to 4 feet across, Jack.
1: Wow. That's a lot of mum.
0: That's a lot of mums. Thousands of mums. That second year after you plant them, this thing is going to go crazy. So if you have a big space you want to fill up in the fall, and remember, the trigger for these to bloom is the shorter days, the cooler nights.
1: Are mums water sensitive in their growth strategy?
0: So tell me.
1: Do they require a lot of water?
0: They require water. An inch of water a week is what most things require, and more when you're just getting started to encourage the root growth. Here's the deal with watering. Don't just hold the hose over it for a little bit. You want, and I know I've said it, you want an inch of water. You want that water to go down deeply into the soil, because the deeper the water goes into the soil, the deeper the root system is and the healthier the plant. A tuna can is about an inch tall.
1: Okay.
0: You take your empty tuna can, you put it out in the middle of your, if you have a sprinkler system that's overhead sprinkler, put it in the middle of that pattern. And now the first time you're going to watch it, time how long it takes to fill the tuna can. Then that's how long you have to run it in that spot, because your water pressure can change. The further you get away from that hydrant, the less your water pressure is. So it can take longer than that amount of time in a different spot. An inch of water a week. Water deeply. Water not so frequently. Will have the healthiest return in your garden for your plants.
1: How well do these grow in rock garden?
0: You must have a lot of gravel, Jack.
1: I live on an old gravel pit, and I have a tremendous rock garden that I'm putting together. But I'm curious from the standpoint of, I use the word strategy, but you can have gardens set up where you have various plants that are coming into bloom at various times of the summer.
0: Exactly.
1: And into the fall. And I'm just wondering from that standpoint, because these would be just tremendous with a rock background.
0: Yes. And so, for the most part, what you're going to see, the general suggestion for most plants, is well-drained, loamy soil.
1: Okay.
0: Okay. They need, rocks don't hold the nutrients these plants need, but maybe underneath the rocks, you can build the soil. So that you're not like planting them just in the rocks. The rocks are either behind them or you're planting in the soil under the rocks. If it's a quarry, you got a lot of rock.
1: Well, I have a lot of rock and a lot of clay.
0: Yep.
1: And bands of sand and gravel. So
0: it's crazy, isn't it? And yes. It's like, so what we have done, because we have black clay, so it's high in nutrients, but it's like concrete when we haven't had rain to get through it.
1: Right.
0: And we put compost down on it twice a year. We put compost down in the spring. We put compost down when the garden is done in the fall. And then before the garden is planted in the spring, we till in compost.
1: You're braver than I have gone to the raised bed.
0: Well, and raised beds work, but they don't work necessarily for perennials, because those root systems are above ground and exposed to freeze-thaw cycles.
1: That's a good point.
0: So, you know, the other thing you can do, though, if you do have rocky, if you have awful soil that you know that you'd have to dig it all out to really improve it to the garden quality soil, you can tuck pots in here or there.
1: Yes.
0: And that's not a perennial, or it could be a perennial that you then bring inside and baby, or it's a perennial that you treat as an annual.
1: Well, kind of like a canna lily. You would plant that into its own pot.
0: You could put that in a pot.
1: And then pull it out in the fall when you're going to put it in the basement.
0: So much canna lilies, dahlias that bloom in the fall. All of these fall blooming kind of bulb or tuber plants, you could put them in a pot, grow them there. It's much easier to control the moisture and the fertility.
1: Oh, you got a call?
0: Yes,
1: coming in.
0: I see. So that's an option. So I'm going to take this call. Hi, this is Robin. You're on Homegrown.
6: Yes, Robin. I have a real big question.
0: Okay.
6: I've had potted plants, beautiful plants, and I'm having a lot of issues with the squirrels and digging in my ground and just digging up my flowers in the pots.
0: Yes.
6: So will I have the same issue if I buy a mum?
0: So here's what I found with my pots, because I had not only squirrels, but raccoons digging in my pots. And Jack, I'm going to test you now. What were they digging for?
6: They grubs.
0: Were, grubs. They were digging for grubs.
1: Wow.
0: And okay. And so if you go and get fresh potting soil, don't use the compost and stuff that might have grubs. Don't dig dirt from your garden. Get fresh potting soil and a sterile pot, and you put that in. Now, they might try it a couple of times and find there are no grubs. I really had a hard time with them this year, and I had all of these containers that they dug up and threw my plants all over the place. So I used compost. If you use the bagged potting soil that has been sterilized, you know, get a Miracle Grow or whatever, go to Colorful. They have really good quality potting soil. But that will, there won't be grubs there that will attract the raccoons.
6: Okay, these were all plants that were purchased.
0: Oh.
6: No, yeah, these
0: so
6: are all
0: the squirrels were
6: plants.
0: Digging to try and bury stuff. They aren't going after grubs, but the raccoons
6: oh, really?
0: Are going after grubs. Yeah, so, you know, and the squirrels have been really busy this year, and that's kind of what scares me a little bit, because often when the squirrels are busy, it indicates a colder than normal
6: oh,
0: winter.
6: Okay.
0: But, you know, that's folklore. But it's, I put, the other thing you can do is, okay, so we have barberry bushes that are really super prickly. If you can put okay. something in that pot around your mums, and it doesn't have to be big, but that's prickly, that's uncomfortable,
6: okay.
0: that will keep them from digging, because once they get poked a couple times, they'll go, uh-uh, not doing that. You can lay them flat on the anything, rose stems from rose bushes that have the thorns on them, things like that.
6: Okay, okay.
0: You just got to watch yourself that you don't hurt yourself when you're if you're doing something. But once you've got it planted, once you've got it placed, if you put something like that or something uncomfortable that covers the soil, they will be less likely to dig in it.
6: Black raspberry plants.
0: Yeah, prickly yeah. raspberry plants. Anything that would yep. cause some a little bit of pain if they decided to go after that.
6: Okay. Well, thank you so much. Yeah, I was really surprised because, yeah, all these pots were purchased plants.
0: Oh, so they were purchased in the pot, and so they were put
6: yep.
0: in potting soil. Yeah, they, you know, nature, the wildlife that's out there, they can be really tenacious if they think there's something for them. But the other
6: but
0: thing
6: why
0: is,
6: five pots that they dug up? And this happened yesterday afternoon.
0: They were really busy, weren't they? Did you look, yeah. were there acorns in the pots?
6: No, I haven't done that yet, no.
0: They might have
6: I'll
0: been
6: have
0: burying acorns in your pots because it's a perfect spot. So, you know, I don't know for squirrels if the deterrents work, like capsaicin oil or...
6: okay.
0: I'm assuming that the pots are close to your house. Do not use coyote urine.
6: Right.
0: I made that mistake once. Never again, because it really smells, but it can be effective because they don't like to be around where they think coyotes are. But I would use a physical deterrent like something prickly in that pot to keep them from digging.
6: Okay. Well, they've really messed it up, so I don't know. It's unfortunate because with the wind that we had in May, I had these hanging pots and we snipped them all back and everything was so beautiful. So then we didn't put them up on the hangers anymore. We just put them close to the house. And they were just beautifully blooming.
0: Oh, I'm sorry.
6: Yeah.
0: That is so frustrating. Yeah. Sorry to tell you, but nature always wins.
6: I love it. Okay. Thank you, Robin. Much.
0: You're welcome. Bye bye.
1: Interesting. Yes, the squirrels. I'm curious to know how big a crop of acorns are we going to have this year?
0: Well, and this is I was doing some research because it's the crop of acorns that comes up. It is, you know, you look for me, it was always the woolly bear caterpillars.
1: Mm-hmm.
0: You know, they're the ones that are kind of a brownish and a black. I haven't seen very many.
1: Last year they were thick.
0: But if they're mostly black, it's supposed to predict a colder, snowier winter than if they're mostly brown.
1: Well, and, you know, I just got to interject this. We are in Minnesota. Our seasons are road construction and ice fishing. And you can't have ice fishing if we don't have cold weather.
0: Yeah.
1: So
0: And I've not been ice fishing. That's just me. And I won't. Well, I'm sorry. I won't walk on a frozen lake. I know.
1: Okay.
0: The cars can drive on it. I know that the ice is 6 to 8 feet. I know this.
1: I don't drive on ice either. I like to walk. So.
0: I just can't. So that's just me and my East Coast. You don't walk on frozen lakes on the East Coast. The ice isn't that.
1: Right.
0: So.
1: But yeah, the squirrels have been busy in my area. When you caught me off guard, the raccoons are digging for grubs. I didn't do squirrels eat anything. Beyond,
0: I don't think squirrels.
1: I don't
0: eat
1: think so
0: grubs.
1: Either.
0: I don't think that they are omnivores. I think they are herbivores, but I could be wrong.
1: So,
0: but you know, but it's what's really cool is there are so many things out, and the one thing that I always look forward to. So we're talking about the folklore or the nature signs for, is, okay. When I was a kid, we called it Indian summer.
1: Mm-hmm.
0: It's not called that anymore because that's not politically correct.
1: Yes.
0: But the way you know that you've hit that, and that's that second summer that comes after the first cold snaps of fall.
1: Correct.
0: Is that the spiders start ballooning.
1: Oh,
0: now
1: sure.
0: That's when the spiders, they kind of shoot out a web and then they float through the air. And that's when you know that's the end of the warm stuff and winter is coming quickly.
1: Well, just for the record, and my beautiful wife of 36 years will attest, because she was there, the cicadas were singing on July 4th. And if it holds true that 6 weeks is the marker for the first frost, we have thus missed that.
0: Oh.
1: But I got to think that frost is in the offing shortly.
0: You know, you look at the extended forecast, and of course, I made the comment that if we got things wrong as often as meteorologists get things wrong, we would be fired from our jobs. But it's not an exact science, because
1: no.
0: Nature always wins, and it can change, and storms can go different ways, and you look, but it's not talking about frost anytime in September, but I wonder about that.
1: Well, it'll be interesting, because I'm still, my bees are still bringing in a lot of pollen, they're still bringing in resources, they're going to see the end is near, because we got to treat for mites going into fall, and then you have such a short window of time before they just will simply quit taking, because you got to feed them, of course, when the dearth sets in and the nectar flow ends and such. But, you know, they've been hauling in the goods for the last 8 weeks despite no rain. So I'm just perplexed as to what they're, you know, there's goldenrod and there's thistle.
0: That's what I was going to ask you. Do they, so the goldenrod is out there and it's almost a lot of it done blooming.
1: Yeah, and it's mostly the pollen of the goldenrod,
0: yes,
1: that's brought in. But, you know, there's some nectar. I don't know the scientific side of it, but it was interesting to see the different honeys that were on display at the county fair.
0: Oh, yeah.
1: There weren't a lot of them. I had one, and there were several others, but it's just interesting to see, you know, what makes up honey, and it's based on the wildflowers and what they're gathering nectar from.
0: Right, and so the basswood honey, I think, is what you had?
1: I have basswood, clover, and wildflower.
0: Yes, and so it's out there. Do they take it? How about ragweed? Does ragweed at all benefit the bees?
1: I don't know. I know that it's prevalent because it grows. There's a silver plant. We got a caller here on line one next to them, but I don't know.
0: Okay, I'm going to take this call. Hi, this is Robin, and you are on Homegrown.
7: Good morning. I'm sorry I missed some of your program.
0: That's okay.
7: And I don't know what you was all talking about, but I have a question about potatoes.
0: Potatoes, yes.
7: My potatoes are pretty much all dried up. Is it too early to dig them?
0: It depends what type they are and how early you planted them. But what I would do, if the plants are all dry, they're not going to, mm-hmm, be doing anything under the ground, because the plants provide the energy for the
7: I know
0: tubers. So
7: some of them that I dug up, they were the bugs had eaten them or worms.
0: It had been hard, and it's not scab, but there's a disease that the potatoes can get as well. So I would dig them up and see how they are and eat the ones that look good, because new potatoes are great.
7: Mm-hmm. Yeah, I will usually dig them in the garage until it gets cold.
0: Yep.
7: Then I put them in the basement.
0: Yep. So you don't want them to be too hot, but you do want them to cure a little bit before you bring them inside.
7: Right. Okay. That's all I need to know, I guess.
0: Great.
7: Back to work.
0: Have a great day.
7: You too.
0: Thank you.
7: Bye-bye.
0: Bye-bye.
1: Potatoes. You know, growing up, it was Holstein and potatoes. And every farmer in the county that needed help haying fed you Holstein and potatoes. So I like Holstein.
0: I got sweet potatoes grown in my raised bed.
1: I love sweet potatoes.
0: I'm hoping they're going to take.
1: Oh, I had potato. You know, I used to do the rain gutter garden system, which you'd make a capillary soil out of composted cow poop and peat moss and garden lime and vermiculite, not perlite.
0: The vermiculite, yep.
1: No, I'm sorry, perlite, not
0: perlite.
1: Vermiculite.
0: Okay.
1: And this, you'd mix this up, and the soil would be a capillary vein. And so I did that for several years. And one year I planted, they called them Georgia Jetta or Georgia Jet
0: Georgia Jet sweet potatoes. That's what
1: and I had them in a square cat litter pail. Mm-hmm. And they grew around the corner, and they got as big as a beer can. And they were epic. They were meaty. I mean, I didn't get probably more than a half a dozen in, you know, from one plant, but I was surprised that they even took. So, quite exciting. Anything else in our closing here as we get to the end of this today's program?
0: Just keep an eye out for those signs of fall.
1: We have another caller.
0: Or do we have time?
1: I think we can make time.
0: All righty. Hi, this is Robin, and you are on Homegrown.
8: I'm wondering about the grow bags for next year.
0: Okay.
8: Are they for this area to use grow bags?
1: Sure.
0: You can use grow bags for your annuals. Yes.
8: Okay. And then, like, how often would a person, because that's like a plastic on the outside, isn't it?
0: Yeah.
8: So how often
0: it can be
8: would
0: a lot of
8: to...
0: different things on the outside. I've seen them that are kind of woven as well.
1: Yes.
8: Okay, and that would be better then?
0: I would, so because then they would not collect
8: so
0: water.
8: Hot.
0: They would be able to drain. So it's like a woven plastic. So a sturdy satch. I mean, you can use all sorts of things for grow bags.
1: Yep.
0: But you want it to be able to drain. And because if you do get a hard rain and they don't have good drainage, it's going to fill with water.
8: Okay. So can you plant like strawberries in there? Can you plant about anything in there?
0: Well,
8: or is it
0: the
8: just
0: thing
8: more
0: with,
8: like an annual?
0: The thing with planting perennials is they are above the ground. You can do strawberries and hang them. I've seen people do that. But the root systems can be compromised if we have freeze-thaw right. cycles. So if you have it in a grow bag, I would bury it in the fall. Bury it under a whole lot of mulch. Bury it under, you know, just bury the bag and then dig it up again in the spring if you're putting perennials in to protect the root zones.
8: What a good idea. Thank you much, Robin.
0: You're very welcome.
1: One other note. One other note about grow bags. In my experience, I used a kiddie pool and I filled it up with pea rock about 3-4 inches deep.
0: Mm-hmm.
1: And then I put a float valve on one side and a water line to the float valve. And then I put the grow bags on top of the pea rock. And then I would hold water. I had the float valve set so that it would hold water at about a half inch above the rock. And it would refill each time.
0: Yeah.
1: That worked pretty good.
0: You were like bottom watering the grow bags.
1: Correct. Yep. On the order of a soiled hydroponic kind of... You know, that
0: you
1: was
0: are.
1: What the rain gutter garden system was set
0: You're
1: up
0: Mr.
1: on.
0: Mr. Wizard in the garden.
1: Well, it was a thing that I'd seen on YouTube, and I just detest weeding a garden.
0: I do, too. So. That's why I've got a raised bed this year. I'm going to go home and check out my... I pulled my first carrot, and again, I haven't watered the garden like I should. But boy, was it good. So I've got to make sure I'm going home and watering whether we're going to get rain tonight or not.
1: Good. Well, we are out of time this morning. I sure appreciate you coming in again. It's always a pleasure to talk gardening with Robin and horticulture and everything grown on homegrown. And we appreciate you.
0: Everybody have a great, great weekend. Get out there and enjoy your gardens while we can.
1: Indeed. That's it. Thanks again, Robin. Have a great day.
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0: This is JC, and thank you for joining us this morning. 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We're at 70 degrees on our way up to a high today of about 81, maybe some rain on and off. Southeast winds 8 to 15 miles per hour. 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Have a great day, everybody. Bye-bye.
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6: 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DNR Fisheries Specialist Rebecca Bullers.
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6: 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I'm Jason Dinesen. 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
13: Bob writes about it. 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
16: Welcome to the Jim Bob Sports Jamboree with Vikings legend Chuck Foreman, Fox 9's Jim Rich, the superstar Mike Morris, Mark Jacobson from Trade Home Tunes. 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And Jim, give this, what Kevin O'Connell, what I'm laughing about this because Early this week.
17: It's not funny, Bob.
16: No,
17: here's why. We don't laugh at people being hurt.
16: Here's why I'm laughing.
17: You know, why would you?
16: Because, let me finish.
17: Star, you would never approve of that.
16: On Monday, John Plume, Sports Illustrated's managing editor for NFL content, made a prediction that before the week is out, J.J. McCarthy will get injured. Or they'll say he has an injury. Because then it takes away the onus of, well, what happens when he's not the number two? How's he going to react to that? How's he react to the news that he's always injured? Because this is not the third year in a row that's been injured.
17: Well, he got hurt in that Baltimore game. You saw him go down late first quarter. O'Connell said after the game he wanted to get another series out of him at least. Instead, he ended up getting hit, sacked.
16: Who took him out of the game then? Did he take himself out again? Like
17: no,
16: he did
17: that
16: the final,
17: was this time the game? O'Connell fell on the sword for that. Anyways. No. He said it was him. Taking him out of the game.
16: Well, when he is back.
17: Star is shaking his head over there.
18: I would not shake my head at something like this. I would not laugh.
16: God, no.
18: At something like this at all. I wouldn't laugh. It's laughable, though. It's pretty laughable. If you are laughing there, wherever you're listening to this, you have every right to. You have every right to. So I'll give you the permission to go ahead and laugh. I'm holding back right now. He's got to stay on the field, this kid. And he knows how to play his cards. He's really good at that. If he knows he's been outplayed or he's stinking the place up, it's time to get out of the game. And then he knows, of course, that Wentz has beaten him again in performance for that game. And so he can double down on that after the game is over. Yeah, I'm pretty hurt. I'm pretty hurt.
16: Well,
18: Carson played really well.
16: He was pretty hurt, but didn't he yesterday split second team reps with?
17: Yeah, well, he's banged up. Bob.
16: Oh, he's realized he's how banged up he is.
17: So understand,
16: for God's sake.
17: I mean, Mark, you explain it to him a little bit better.
19: Well, you know, when he takes those massive hits, and you know, he's really they should put up a statue of him outside of the stadium for being an Iron Man.
18: Yes.
19: I mean, I know if you look back to the 70s and what people had to put up with, there's nobody that's taken more hits than McCarthy.
18: Right.
19: And his strength out there is just something we should all strive for at some point in time.
16: In boxing, there's guys, you know, these boxers with a glass jaw. He's got a glass body.
18: He does. He's like a chandelier.
16: Yeah.
18: I mean, what would Jim Marshall say? I wonder. I can only wonder. But anyway, I've never seen much worse than a young guy that can't keep on the field longer than he can. I mean, it's really bad. It's really bad.
16: Well, it's time and it's beyond. Carson Wentz, no matter what happens when he gets back, Wentz will be the number two. And you said something off the air, Mark, that I think is dead on. Trade with the Colts because they've got a quarterback, Anthony Richardson, who they can't stand. We here in Minnesota, there's a quarterback who I think a lot of people in the Vikings can't stand. Just trade him. And also, McCarthy is more of a quarterback like Daniel Jones, and Anthony Richardson is more of a quarterback like Kyler Murray, in that they both have, you know, running is a big part of their game. They wouldn't actually, it would probably fit better. Now, you go from Murray to Wentz, that's a completely different switch.
18: Correct.
16: From what you're getting. So that, but. I think Wentz certainly can play. He proved it last year without even knowing this offense. He proved he can play.
19: Well, I think at some point in time, both of those players need a change of scenery. They just do. You can't sit there. Right now, the confidence is at an all-time low. Fans are going to start booing him. You can see that his confidence is shot. Anthony Richardson is in the same boat over in Indianapolis. He's lost his job to Daniel Jones, and the people around Indy don't like him at all. He was a top 10 pick. Same thing with JJ. Their value, both of them are at all time lows. Just swap them and let them sit because they can sit third string on both teams, but they won't have the pressure and the eyeballs on them as much. And then maybe at some point in time they can regain their confidence, and you can see how they can develop over the course of time. But right now, it doesn't even work to have him in the building because he's going to be constantly asked. If you get Anthony Richardson over here, plus O'Connell really wanted Richardson when he came out in that draft and was high on him. So to me, it makes an easy sense. It makes the most sense just to swap him, okay. And it doesn't cost us anything.
16: Shows us what the great quarterback whisperer knows about quarterbacks.
18: Yeah, I mean, I just can't understand how he comes to work every day, JJ, and knows that his teammates are... What they're thinking about him. He knows what the general public and the fan base thinks about him. He knows in the back of his mind that the coaching staff is probably on the same page and that he's not up to, he's not performing up to snuff, and that that's got to be weighing on him. So that's normally the time where a guy needs to pack his bags and try and find another place where he can start it or have a reboot on his whole career. And I think that's what he should do. But I, if he's got enough guts and he wants to come out and swing and fight for it and show that he's got some stay power and that he can fight his way out of the corner, that'd be pretty impressive because he's got a long way. He's dug himself a pretty deep hole.
16: But we've got a guy here or a team here. What if they can't trade him for anyone? Because some teams, what do you give up for him? Why do you want him? Because there's going to be guys that are going to be released in the next week. Backup quarterbacks are going to be better than him and better to be aligned to be a backup than he certainly is. So, I mean, could it come to the point where you got a new GM and they just say, the hell with it, let's just cut him?
17: I don't think you do that because you're throwing away an asset.
16: Now, what's the asset?
17: Well, eventually you can hopefully figure him out. But you have Kyler Murray on a one-year contract. Carson Wentz, a one-year contract. So you're going to go into the next offseason with no quarterbacks in your system. So now you're right back to the draft.
16: But you got him. If he's the one in the system, is it worth having him in the system?
17: Yeah, but you don't just throw it away and just say, well, oh, guess it didn't work. Because how many times? That's what the Jets did with Darnold. And look who's wearing a Super Bowl ring. What did the Vikings do with him? They threw him away. So you can't let these guys just walk out of the building. There's something there. There's a reason he won a national championship at Michigan.
16: They played for Harbaugh, and they were a running team.
17: Right. So
16: I was a fan of his.
17: So he's got to go to a different organization. I want to know, everybody always uses this cliche that, he needs a change of scenery. Does that really work? You know, as a player, you were a player. You moved from organization to organization.
18: Yeah.
17: Is that really a thing, or is that just a fan going, you know, change the scenery is going to make a difference?
18: I think when you clean everything out and end up in another locker room and you're accepted by those next guys in that locker room, it makes a big difference for you. You find a fit. You find a

0: you get your confidence blown up early. And you could ask Darnold this. If he landed in a good spot, he landed. It took him for a while to bounce from two or three different teams before he hit and found a good location and a good head coach that understood him and wanted to give him a legit shot. We know what happened. You know, JJ got hurt, and that's how he ended up starting. But from that point on, there was never really a sign of a confidence, a lack of confidence until that Detroit game, the last two games, yep, actually. Detroit twice, you might say. Yeah. He was a deer in the headlights both times. But as pressure grew, his inexperience came out. I think it was a good fit for him. He was really accepted by his teammates, his coaching staff, the media, I think, even, and as well as the fan base.
1: See, I was harsh on Darnold after those two games because I thought, my God, he couldn't do a thing. But in that Super Bowl, look what the Eagles did to Patrick Mahomes. He looked like Darnold. He was overrun and had no chance.
0: Yeah, yeah. He ran into a line.
1: He had no line. That was the problem.
0: That's true. I couldn't agree with you more. He'd just never been in the playoffs. He never knew how to ratchet that up for playoffs. And let's face it, that last game of the season against Detroit, that was a monstrous game. That was an incredible game in the NFL's history.
1: Wild card.
0: Yeah.
1: Those are your options.
0: Absolutely. And so it was a huge game, and he hadn't felt that before. That was ratcheted up a lot for that last game, and then, of course, the playoff game. It was just been worse.
2: Right. And Mark, I would be fine with your deal where you get Richardson, you get another quarterback back. You have to have something in the barn. You can't just hang on to Max. I mean, Max could be a good guy someday too, but you don't just throw him out. You gotta flush him out and see what they got. And if you can make a swap like that, but just to outright cut him, I mean, unless he is being a complete imbecile in the facility and is disruptive to the entire team, which I don't know what he's like in the locker room, but you know, you've seen guys that are still on the team even though they're jack wagons, as you like to call them, right?
0: Yeah,
2: and they stay because there's some value. This isn't like throwing away, you know, I don't know what's a throwaway position basically, but you know, an offensive lineman or you know, fourth cornerback, whatever. That stuff happens, but it's too critical a situation where you have to try to salvage something out of this. You took a swing, you missed, but you got to try to figure out a way to get something out of it.
0: I totally agree. I think that it's absolutely time when it's a quarterback, it's a top 10 pick, and you can't just drop that and just say, I agree completely. You've got to make something out of it. At least give him a chance to play enough, long enough to get something on film for someone else to be interested in him. Show some degree of relative success, whatever you want to, however you want to say it, for another team to say, yeah, we'd take a shot on that.
2: Right.
0: You see what he's got.
2: Right. Or you go to a team that's a running team.
0: Yeah.
2: Right? That just grinds the football.
0: Manage the game.
2: And quarterbacks get hurt in the middle of the season. I mean, look at all the money. Who was the guy when Teddy went down? We traded for Sam, what's his name?
3: Sam Bradford.
2: Bradford. Right? We gave up a number one for that. You would never give up a number one for Sam Bradford if it was just a mid-season, mid-summer trade. Oh, yeah. We'll give you one for Sam Bradford. The heck you would.
0: Yeah.
2: But now when you're up against it and your season's on the rocks, you're like, Minnesota's floating. JJ, he hasn't done anything there for us, but all our guys are out.
0: Yep.
2: Let's give him a two, give him a three, and see what happens with him.
1: You make some good arguments, I'd cut him. All right, you know what? But let's take a quick break, because when we come back, I want to talk about whose fault the predicament they're in now is. So let's take a quick break. The Jim Bob Sports Jamboree. Be right back.
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8: This is Weatherology. I'm meteorologist Laura Lockwood with the Alexandria Lakes Area Forecast. Mainly cloudy skies expected today with daytime highs approaching 81. Winds out of the southeast, 8 to 15 miles per hour. Lows dip down to about 64. Tonight, overcast skies. Sunshine mixed with clouds at times tomorrow. Slight chance for showers. High temperatures reach up to 83. For KXRA, I'm meteorologist Laura Lockwood. Right now, 72.
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1: We are back with more of the Jim Bob Sports Jamboree. Vikings legend Chuck Foreman, Fox 9's Jim Rich, the superstar Mike Morris, Mark Jacobson from Trade Home Shoes, a show brought to you by Trade Home, TWS Remodeling, and a host of others. I like a host of others.
0: Yeah, yeah. So this is it. State Fair time. School has started for some. Others are counting off the dreaded days until the bus pulls up in front of their house and the kids got to go out there. But if you're going to go to school, you got to go with a great consolation prize, new shoes. 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
10: 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So if you buy a pack of socks for your son or daughter while they're at that store, it actually donates a pack of socks in that community. So you won't be helping out nationally. You'll be helping out right there locally your town.
11: That's awesome. Because, I mean, that's cool, right? You got to get the shoes. You got to get the stuff. And then you're doing some good for the town you live in. So that's what's cool about it.
10: It's nice to be able to do it. This year, we're going to be able to give away over almost 300,000 pairs of socks inside of our local communities. And when you look at the local communities, you look at that's the number one need out there for homelessness is socks. It's amazing when we host different events. There's a lot of people out there that have never had a new pair of socks. It's things that we take for granted, but it's a need. And we all need socks in our own for us to wear. And why not buy a pack of socks and then be able to donate a pack at the same time? So it ends up being awesome.
1: That's absolutely terrific. Now, to get to Trade Home Shoes, you might need a new truck, maybe a car. Mike, you have any idea of where people can go?
12: I do. I've got a great place you could go. It's fairly close to us, even right here. It's in Burnsville, right off 35W and Cliff Road. Dodge of Burnsville is what I'm talking about. And you could definitely get around to find that new pair of shoes and a pair of socks and then have a pair of socks donated, of course, as we just heard. So you can do that. They've got all of the Rams you could possibly imagine in their inventory down there right now. So it's Mark and Adam Sava that would be able to help you out with that. In fact, there's a slew of salespeople that would be very qualified, absolutely, to show you around and kick some tires and go find a new or used car or truck. They are the king of Ram, though. So if you're definitely dialed in on a Ram and you want to get the right deal, the best deal you possibly could get for a Ram truck would be at Dodge of Burnsville. I can guarantee you that much. And you know what? The sales department isn't just it's not one dimensional. It's, you know, service is right along with them. And so they'll take care of you with the service and with a smile at that. So stop on in, say hi to Mark or Adam, and tell them the superstar Mike Morris sent you.
1: And because of the great job you do in promoting it, my son bought a truck from Dodge of Burnsville.
12: Bingo. The one-ton truck, right?
1: Yep, one-ton, dually. He's very happy with it.
12: I'm sure he is. Good place to get one.
1: Now, the last segment I mentioned, whose fault it is, this mess they've got. Kevin O'Connell has babied J.J. McCarthy. They babied him when they signed Kyler Murray. You bring J.J. in and say, hey, you're not going to be the starting quarterback. We brought this guy in to be our starter. And they did. This was a joke to say they were going to have a battle.
11: But is Kyler Murray blowing you away?
1: It doesn't have to. They know why they brought him in. They brought him in to be the starter. You look at his numbers over the years. At one point, they're not that good. He actually when he was healthy, he put up good numbers. He was not a horrible quarterback. You talk about a change of scenery. He needed a change of scenery, and his team needed a change of him. Because that just got fractured.
11: Okay.
1: But I think that it was a joke. If you're going to have a battle, the battle should have been with Wentz and Kyler Murray. Frankly, and I've talked about this, and Mike, you played. If I were a player on the Vikings and my quarterback took himself out of the game, I would lose so much respect for him. I wouldn't want him to be my quarterback. Because when the chips are down, you can't count on him. That's how I would look at it. And that's what KOC should have told him. You ruined it with this team. We're going to try to get rid of you. Start fresh.
12: I mean, it's not a good thing. And it's definitely talked about. I know that much. It's definitely talked about amongst the offensive linemen especially, is that he's soft, which is horrible to hear. But if they're calling you soft, change of scenery is a really good idea.
1: Especially now, from when I covered the team, the Vikings, and also I covered the Giants before that, but the Vikings I knew better. And that was that line when I first covered it, not the first year in 84, but it became over the next few years, and you were part of this,
10: The center was Kirk Loudermilk. You played with him, right?
12: Absolutely, yeah.
10: Initially?
12: Yes.
10: A tough guy.
12: Very tough.
10: And Randall McDaniel and Zimmerman, tough guys.
12: Oh, yeah.
10: You know, and then, but that line, you won't find guys who are tougher than offensive linemen.
12: Yeah, I agree.
10: There's stories of offensive linemen who had arthroscopic surgery on a Tuesday, the day off Tuesday, played that Sunday.
12: Oh, yeah. Oh, for sure.
10: These guys are incredible. And you're part of that, too. I mean, you guys played no matter what. I mean,
12: yeah, you were going to play. And you felt like, you know what, if I don't play, they can give my job to somebody else real easy. I felt that way. But I've seen the greatest of the good players. Gary Zimmerman breaking his finger on his left hand and having pins put in it. To you know, obviously to get it fused together and online because it was a mess. And he put a cast on it, shot it up all week long in practice to make sure it could work for the game. And then he blocked Bruce Smith, the Buffalo Bills, and didn't give up a sack. But I mean, that's a guy who didn't have to play at all. But he said, "I'm playing. If I can make it work and feel like I can punch in practice, then I'm going to play with it."
10: Well, and before him, Steve Riley was an offensive tackle
12: tough
10: for the Vikings.
12: Too.
10: I remember when he basically had turned it into a club because he had a broken arm. And
12: yes.
10: they wrapped it up, and he was using it like a club. To,
12: you betcha.
10: To, you do what you got to do. But
12: whatever
10: those linemen, they are as tough as they come.
12: Tough. I mean, that group that I came in with was super tough with Loudermilk and Tim Irwin. Todd Kalis was tough. Randall McDaniel was tough. Gary Zimmerman. But they played with each other for a long time, and they were very good. All five, all the way across the board.
10: And Kalis and Randall played together in college at Arizona State.
12: Yeah, absolutely.
10: Right. And that's one of the things that Carson has. When you take a look at Carson, nobody questions his toughness. You look at what he played through last year. The guy wanted to go out there with a separated shoulder, and he did go out there with a separated shoulder. He didn't pull himself out of the game. And I do think that that's where he's earned a lot of respect inside of the organization. KOC saw how hard he played, saw that he came in on short notice and tried to pick up the plays. And then you look at what he's doing now in year number two. He actually looks pretty good out there. I'm not going to say that he's going to be a five-year quarterback for the Vikings, but he is the toughness piece at the quarterback position. And there is no doubt that he's earned that number two spot. And he will be our number two spot. And I bet you over the course of the year he'll end up starting some games because Kyler's going to get dinged up.
1: He's the type of quarterback who, the way he plays, he will get hurt.
10: He will get hurt. He just moves around that much. And Wentz is going to be the person that's going to come in there and back him up. And we have to remember, it wasn't that long ago that Wentz was an MVP candidate for the league. So who knows? Maybe he has a little bit of a resurgence.
1: Years ago.
10: He might be able to, but you might be able to get a couple years out of him. And I'm not going to say he's going to be our long-term answer, but he might be a really good situational quarterback for us.
11: Because are you going to pay Kyler $50 million next year?
10: If you want to have a quarterback that is really good, that's what the going rate is going to be. You got to be prepared for that. I mean, so that means they're just going to keep churning through rookies?
11: Well, no, I'm just saying, because that's the ideal scenario. And Star, you could correct me if I'm wrong. Most teams want the quarterbacks on the rookie contract. So then they can supplement the team
10: if it's a good
11: by
10: rookie.
11: Buying extra players. That's what they did a year ago here. We spent more money than anybody else in free agency, and the quarterback didn't play like a quarterback, and so it blew up in their face. But if you tie, that was the big argument with Darnold. Everybody was like, well, we're not paying him $50 million. Are you kidding me? I mean, he's good, but he's not $50 million good. And then so this is the road they went. So are you ready now to go back to like what they did with Cousins, where Zimmer was adamantly against signing him, giving that much money, because it handicaps your team in other areas as you go. And you're going to have to pay market value for Murray if he has a big year, due to the fact that he has a contract which does not let the Vikings tag him. So he walks away. There's no franchise tagging Kyler Murray.
10: If he has the kind of success, first of all, he has to take them somewhere.
11: Right.
10: Out of the regular season.
11: I
10: mean, I'm talking NFC Championship game or Super Bowl. He's got to get him there. Why do you say that?
11: They're not going to get there. This team is not built for
10: that. What do you mean not built for it? How's it not built? You don't think the defense is any good? You don't think J.J. is any good? Not J.J. McCarthy. Justin Jefferson. Addison, not good. You don't think that with Hawkinson back?
11: I don't think this is a team.
10: Jawan Jennings?
11: I don't think this is a team that...
10: Jordan Mason?
11: Has that
10: Aaron Jones Jr.
11: The running game isn't that.
10: And he calls me negative. Yeah. Listen to this guy.
11: You're the one that's got him.
10: Listen to this guy.
11: Games. He's all in on Kyler Murray. Did you draft him already, or did you buy him in your auction league?
10: No, I got Trevor Lawrence and Justin Herbert. I don't need him.
12: I think that this team could be a lot. If that offensive line, that's the one thing you have to have if you're going to win a Super Bowl. If you're going to go to a Super Bowl, you better have one big, mean, tough offensive line that controls games. I don't know if this bunch is there. You can't ever, say that Darisaw is going to play, for sure.
10: Yeah, you're right.
12: And that's a big deal. O'Neal's been nicked from time to time. Rarely do we see those five together for over 8 games. And if they are, they're playing at different positions to cover for each other.
10: Yeah.
12: So I don't like that aspect of this. I do like Kyler Murray behind center, throwing to the kind of receiver he never had. He had Fitz, but that was it. But he could have a really, really nice receiving core to throw to finally. Wentz as well, behind a better offensive line than I think it was last year.
10: Well, Murray, his advantages, and by the way, this under center thing is not going to last long. They got to put him back in shotgun or pistol so we can see the field and survey it a little bit better.
12: I agree.
10: And if he does that, it's going to give him time. And he's going to run. Well, you know what? We're going to run for a moment. We're going to take a quick break, and the Jim Bob Sports Jam will be right back. We got a lot to talk about, and eventually we're going to get around to that immaculate inning by Taj. We'll talk about it in another segment. But let's take a quick break, and the Jim Bob Sports Jamboree will be right back.
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1: We are back with more of the Jim Bob Sports Jamboree. 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TWS Remodeling!
11: State Fair sale going on.
1: Big one.
11: They're at the fair, so if you're out at the fair, the Home Improvement Building is where Tyler told us
1: yep,
11: they are living.
1: They're going to be. Check
11: so
1: them out.
11: They'll be there. They got huge offers right now.
1: Basically, you get, go months and months and months without paying any interest.
11: So yes.
1: Look into that. Check that out. And Tyler's your man. He'll take care of you, and his people will take care of you over at TWS Remodeling. All right, I want to talk a minute about the NFC North. How do you guys see it lining up? I mean, it was Chicago last year. Will it be Green Bay, Detroit? Could it be the Vikings? I mean, any one of these teams can. They all have strengths, and frankly, they all have flaws. But I think it's going to be highly competitive.
11: Go ahead. The voice of the fans. Who do the fans feel in their hearts will be the champions of the division?
10: If you take a look at the schedule, the division is wide open. You could talk to anybody, and you can make a case that any single one of the teams could end up finishing last this year, and any team could end up finishing first. But when you take a look at the schedule, I think that's going to be the great equalizer. The Bears' schedule is very, very tough. They're not going to have all of the breaks that they had last year. It seems like turnovers usually level off over the course of time. They're not going to complete those passes that they did against Green Bay. Those are once in a million
11: we
10: type
11: can hope,
10: passes.
11: Though.
10: Exactly.
11: We can hope.
10: They were still fun passes to watch. Anytime you can knock off Green Bay, it's a lot of fun. Green Bay's offensive line is not very good. They're one of the bottom five offensive lines in the division.
1: Their running back could miss a game or more
10: and
1: within
10: running
1: suspension.
10: Back, all of that stuff Josh is going Jacobs. On. They've gotten rid of some of the receivers. There's just and their defense, I still question that. So to me, when you take a look at it, I think the Lions have the best chance. And the reason being, you look at their schedule, the Lions have the easiest schedule. And I tell you what, Jahmyr Gibbs is something
1: special.
10: If he stays healthy, and they have the offense, and then when their defensive line is healthy, they can get after the quarterback. So if I'm betting, I would go with them. And so Detroit, to me, would be the odds-on favorite. I think it's going to be Detroit, and then I think Minnesota's going to end up being a wild card, and then we'll just see who ends up. You could end up with a case where the top team ends up with 11 wins and the bottom team ends up with 9 wins.
12: We've seen that happen before, where this division literally led the way, and about all like there were four teams that were racked up. I think the least number of wins was maybe 10, 9 maybe. It was incredible, and I don't see the Lions being the team that they were when they made the Super Bowl run, but I do see them as being the team that is built the best from top to bottom, including management. That is a proven thing. And so if it comes time to plug in some different parts and make it work, I think Campbell's got the system. I think he's got the mentality. The offensive line got nicked up last year. Those guys were good players that went down. If they come back, they're good. They're tough players, very much like Philadelphia. They've got a big, tough, athletic offensive line. If they get those guys back, I think they bounce back to what they used to be a little bit, and I think that they will be on top of this division. They'll be the team to beat, I'll put it that way. I don't see Chicago being, they're hyped right now. The people love what Chicago's got going on. I don't know what that is yet. I do like Caleb Williams, though. I mean, he proved me wrong, completely wrong. He's a player.
10: He's got charisma.
12: He's an absolute player. He can run, and he's a great big athlete that can run and pass. He's a good quarterback. That's all there is to it.
10: Their problem is defense.
12: Yeah. I mean, that's been it for a while. But I see the Bears, you know, probably, I don't know, it'd be between them and maybe even Green Bay. I agree with Mark. I think these guys, they're going to go through one of their years that they don't have very often, and that is a downward slump. Offensive line, some other things that have been glaring in their defense, I think are going to show up this time around. And I see the Bears and Green Bay fighting it out for the bottom, and I see us being a surprise team that's got a little more than a lot of us have thought. We bought into we drank the Kool-Aid a few times around this place the last two or three years, and I think that we've all been convinced not to do that again. But there seems to be something going on with the receivers. This offensive line finally got addressed, I think, pretty well. The key is Darrisaw. Enough said. I'm not going to say any more about that. And if it's Kyler Murray healthy or Wentz, I think this team could surprise a lot of people and actually win the division.
10: And you were very down on the Vikings this year, so why don't you explain that, why?
11: I just don't see it connecting the way some do. The other thing that a lot of people are, you know, everybody says the defense is going to be fantastic. There's a lot of changes on that side of the ball.
12: Yep.
11: Three of your front four are gone.
12: Correct.
11: You know, there's no Grenard, and he was the guy on that front. So now you're asking Dallas Turner, who finished out great when Grenard went down, and he's been a monster in the Baltimore, the joint practices. Yeah. They couldn't stop him. He was all over Lamar Jackson all day. That defense came off the field grinning, laughing after the joint practices. So that, but in the middle, you're going with, what, two unproven guys with the rookies, with Banks and Orange? Or are you going with Rodriguez, you know, and those guys? You know, I don't know what's the guts of that defense.
12: A lot of unproven things on that side of the ball. And I know that Flores is good at I agree with what you're saying completely. And if Flores can work his magic and put him in position to make plays, then I've liked what Banks has been doing so far in Big Citrus. They have been performing fairly well. But
11: right.
12: But these are preseason games. Right. That's all there is.
11: And to walk in and do it every single week in the NFL is a different thing, especially at those positions.
12: They say
11: those are not fun positions to play.
12: No, they're not.
11: I would assume
12: just gap discipline, totally nothing but gap discipline. And the Cashman is supposedly having a great camp.
11: Yeah,
12: and I don't know. I don't know because I haven't been to camp. I've been one time. So
11: yeah, no. And the other question, of course, is Harrison Smith, right? Because that's the brains of this defense. And Metellus is now going to be the guy. But you had two brains. You had Metellus and Smith back there. Now it's Josh that's got to figure it out. And they don't really know who he's going to be paired with back there yet. Ward has been in there, but he's been nicked up. Or who's the other guy that's hurt right now? Turner.
12: Turner.
11: Oh, yeah. So he's hurt right now. So you got all these question marks back there a little bit on the defensive side. So that's kind of where I just don't. I'm not sold on Kyler Murray like Bob is. I just don't think he's the
10: end-all
11: to be-all.
10: It's amazing to me that I get hit with the bad rap that I'm anti-Vikings. I've never heard a guy more anti-Vikings
11: than Jim Rich. 2 years, you were all Vikings. Last year,
10: Jim Rich,
11: you had them all gone.
10: He hates this team. Now, what do you think, Chuck? What do you think?
2: What do I think?
10: Lining up the teams, the four in the NFC North. Detroit, Vikings, maybe? How do you see them lining up?
2: I see
10: Detroit. And ignore what Jim says.
2: Maybe. I'm telling you, Chicago's impressive. And then the Vikings.
10: And then Green Bay.
2: And then Green Bay.
10: And you and I are on the same page. We like Kyler Murray, right?
2: Yeah, definitely. They don't have anybody that can play like that.
11: No, I know they don't.
2: Well, why are you against it?
11: I'm not against them.
10: He's
11: don't
10: against
11: listen to Bob. Okay. Bob gets all out right. The gasoline like Wile E. Coyote and then tries to light the match. Instead, it goes back to him. So
10: this one's not coming back to me, pal.
11: All right.
10: Anti-Kyler.
11: All right, we'll see.
10: He's pro-JJ, anti-Kyler.
11: Oh, yeah.
2: JJ needs to grow up a little bit.
11: Yeah, no question. No question.
2: He's nowhere near ready.
10: No. And I had said, if they can't find a trade partner, should they cut him? And Jim's all getting all his undies in a twist over that.
2: I don't think they should cut him, man. I think he's got a lot of talent. But he's got to mature a little bit.
11: See?
10: But some guys never do mature.
2: But Bob, why... Why do you
11: want to
2: cut him? And plus, he's only, what, 23 years old?
10: He's got some...
2: But look, what's the name? What was the guy that came in the league when he was 23?
10: There's a few.
2: Now, there's a lot of them that come in the league when they're 23, and they still can't play that well.
11: True.
10: And they never.
11: May not.
10: I was a big fan of his coming out.
11: See, this is what we've had to deal with.
2: All I'm saying is that he's physically gifted.
10: Okay.
2: I just think he's... immature and inexperienced.
10: Here's a key question, and I asked about it earlier, too. When you played, if your quarterback took himself out of the game, what are you going to think? Do you want to want that guy leading you to the promised land?
2: Okay, back when I played Meyer, nobody would ever take themselves out of a game.
11: Thank you.
2: You know why? They'd been cut right then on the spot.
10: Which lends credence to mine. I don't think the guy should be in that locker room. You talked about it earlier, change of scenery. He needs a change of scenery. No question.
11: Yeah. No doubt. But you cannot let an asset
3: walk
11: out the door for nothing.
10: Not an asset.
3: Yeah. Well, you got to get something to make.
10: He's a liability right now.
3: Top 10 pick, you got to get something out of him. I think you got to try and find a team that'll buy into your. Whatever kind of magic you're going to work. But you have to spin it so you get something for it.
10: Has anyone, because I think, I've said it, I don't think this media does a very good job. Has anyone asked, what was it about JJ that you like so much more than Bo Nix? Has anyone asked KOC that? I've never heard that.
11: No, they dance around those.
10: What are they afraid of?
11: Well, because you can't.
10: Ever since Chris Thomason left, there's no good questions being asked.
11: No, since you left. Chris Thomason had no filter. You would,
10: at least
11: you would filter a little bit. Anyways, not a lot, but you would ask it a little bit.
10: Here's how I would do it. So, Coach KOC, you, of course, are the great quarterback whisperer, but then what was it about it, the draft, that you thought JJ would be so much better than Bo Nix?
11: But we don't know that, though, and that may be the reason O'Connell is still here. Because he may have been outvoted in the room.
10: Yeah,
11: he may have been outvoted.
10: Maybe he wanted Nix.
11: Maybe he
10: never know.
11: He wanted Drake May.
3: Drake May. They came out the same year, right?
10: Yeah.
3: Is that right?
10: Oh yeah.
11: Yep.
3: And Daniel May was three. The commander quarterback also, right?
11: Yeah. There was six quarterbacks taken in that draft, and we
10: Caleb was first. Was May second or third? Was Jaden Daniels second?
11: I'd have to look.
3: I think Daniels
11: was second.
10: Yeah. And then Drake May.
4: Drake was third.
11: Yep, and that's the one that he
10: wanted.
11: And then
10: Penix went like seventh, eighth.
4: Yep.
10: And then the mighty J.J. McCarthy was 10th. And then Nix went like 11th or 12th. All right.
11: Yep.
10: We got to take a quick break.
11: No, not yet.
10: Because
11: we have to talk about our friends at Experience Maple Grove.
10: No, we want to give them a lot of time. Let's start the next segment with that.
11: Well, no, because you need to go to Sports Legends USA on YouTube, and then click on the Jim Bob, and there you can see what we're holding up right now.
10: If you're going to do it, it's got to get in front of the camera.
11: Yeah.
10: There.
11: It's right there.
3: Nice.
11: Hockey Day Minnesota.
3: It's nice.
11: And the stuff is available, experiencemaplegrove.com. And here's the beauty of it. If you buy it now, it's going to be cool for a whole year.
10: This is nice and mad.
11: Right? You always buy something at a concert, and then you walk out, and then the concert's over, and you're going like, well, that's an old shirt.
3: Yeah.
11: This is the future.
3: We're
11: 2028, they're hosting Hockey Day.
3: We're banking on 2028.
11: The year is already out. Chuck, we even got your shirt here.
10: That is one of the nicest hats I've ever seen.
2: That's good.
3: That's a really well-done hat. Good colors. And it's on a great hat, too, I might say.
11: Look at this.
3: It's the UNL.
10: Nice hat.
11: Looks really good right there, doesn't it?
3: Yeah.
10: That's what Jim wants to look at. Put the hat right there. All right. Now, can we take that quick break?
11: Go right ahead.
10: All right. We're going to take a quick
11: break. Who are we brought to you by?
10: Well, we do that at the beginning. We're brought to you by TWS Remodeling and Trade Home Shoes and a host of others. 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
29: This is Weatherology. I'm meteorologist Laura Lockwood with the Alexandria Lakes Area Forecast. Mainly cloudy skies expected today, with daytime highs approaching 81. Winds out of the southeast, 8 to 15 miles per hour. Lows dip down to about 64. Tonight, overcast skies. Sunshine mixed with clouds at times. Tomorrow, slight chance for showers. High temperatures reach up to 83. For KXRA, I'm meteorologist Laura Lockwood. Right now, it's 73 degrees.
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1: Welcome back to the Jim Bob Sports Jamboree, brought to you by, well, they bought to, TWS Remodeling. I'm stroking out here. Trade Home Shoes and a host of others. Vikings legend Chuck Foreman, Fox Lines Jim Rich, the superstar Mike Morris, Mark Jacobson from Trade Home Shoes. Jim, tell us all about Taj Walker. I mean Bradley. I called him that during the break. Who is Taj Walker? It's got to be somebody.
11: I'm not sure who you're.
1: But Bradley, he got rocked. He got rocked except for one inning.
11: It wasn't rocked.
1: He did the rocking.
11: He gave up one home run. That was the two runs. The Twins just didn't
1: lost to connect. The A's. Like
11: the day before they hit 16 through six innings, they had one hit. The offense just wasn't there. But Taj Bradley did something that has never been done in Twins history. So they have an ultimate Grand Slam this year. Cody Clemens hit that, and now they have an
1: immaculate
11: inning.
1: I never heard of the thing before, because so it's only happened 123 times.
11: Yeah, so it's nine pitches, all were strikes, and the guy at the plate has to strike out. So that's what he did. It's crazy.
3: Wow.
10: It really was incredible, because if you watch it, he was just, I mean, they were swinging to everything, it seemed like.
3: That's incredible. That really is.
11: And Bradley, I'll tell you, Bradley, you know, as much as everybody complained about the sell-off, and there are pieces that they shouldn't have sold off last year, like Louis Varland, but for what they've gotten back, Bradley is going to be a good starter for him, could be into the great level eventually, and the other pieces are starting to show that they're not horrible.
10: I got high hopes for Walker.
11: Yeah, and I don't know why he's not here yet. No, you're thinking, what's his face? Who's the guy in AAA that everybody wants? Walker Jenkins.
10: Maybe that's
11: where you're getting it from.
10: Probably not.
1: And there was this bit of news this week. The Pro Bowl, one of my favorite events. You know, I've actually gone to the Pro Bowl in Hawaii.
0: When it was Hawaii, I bet.
1: Hawaii, that's right. My wife was the very first Vikings Pro Bowl cheerleader back in the early, I don't know, 90s. Anyway, I went to it, and it was boring as heck, and apparently the NFL finally came to that conclusion that it's not worth having a game. So they're completely eliminating the actual games, no more skills competition. They're, what, bringing them all to, where's it going to be, L.A.? Or where? I think it's L.A. this year. They're bringing them all there and having a big party. Good for them.
0: So is this the beginning of the end of all All-Star games? Can you see the other leagues now falling suit? Because everybody does what the NFL does, because they're the kingpins. And now they have seen that it just doesn't work for football. It used to. They used to play the game, but then it gets, injury, we can't do that. And it just got a bigger and bigger joke every year till now they came down to these, skill competitions.
1: Ridiculous.
0: Quote unquote. Yeah, which was a waste of everybody's time. And so now they've dumped it. Does the NBA follow suit?
1: No, you know,
0: does
1: I think
0: the NHL.
1: I can see the NHL.
0: Major League Baseball.
1: Not initially. The NBA makes a lot of money off of it because they've got their 3-point shooting, their dunk contest the night before. And baseball has, you know, the home run hitting contest. And I think people actually enjoy those. Hockey, you know better about hockey than I do. Do you think they'll survive with an All-Star game?
0: They replaced it 2 years ago. With the, what the heck was it called again? But remember, that was the big battle between Canada and the U.S., right? The Kachuk brothers jumped the guy off the opening face-off. Oh, what the heck was that thing? Four Nations. That's what it was called.
1: Right. That's right, the Four Nations.
0: And it gave the NHL huge numbers. So the NHL has just turned it into a all-out
1: competition
0: for your country.
1: I don't think teams are going to follow suit with the NFL. This was a joke. And frankly, when I saw the number of guys they're naming, they're going naming 88 guys to the Pro Bowl teams. Now, I get it if you were playing a game, but just name a Pro Bowl team from the AFC and one from the NFC. So cover, 22 guys and your special teamers and be done with it. They're not playing. 44,
0: so 44 total. You would go with. They're obviously doubling.
1: Well, you could have 50.
0: Two guys at each position named Pro Bowlers.
1: Well, but they're not actually playing the game. What I'm saying is name the best players at each position. Plus, you got to have the kickers and long snapper and return guys. So you could add those too. So you're basically up at, close to 50 guys. Make it a 53-man roster. Why not?
0: Oh, there you go.
1: Huh? Then it makes sense. Although that would be, a little unbalanced, but. You know what? 88 is absurd. And the good thing is, though, they're not going to have alternates because there's nobody getting that's hurt. And the guys who are going to the Super Bowl, well, they obviously stay Pro Bowlers. Although, for the purposes of getting money, if you're initially named to a team and go play in the Super Bowl, you're still getting the if you have a Pro Bowl incentive clause, you're still getting it.
0: Right. So that's why I think the designation is still there, because it's written into so many of these players' contracts that if you're named a Pro Bowler, you get paid. So I'm sure the Players Association says, fine, get rid of the game, but you can't get rid of that designation.
1: No,
0: and maybe that's why it's 88, just because they had to figure out how many people would go to that game normally. And so that's why, even though there is no game, you still have to fill those rosters for those contracts.
1: Yeah, I see that. But I also think
0: that's got to be where it's coming from.
1: And, they want to go 88. Fine, go 88. But it's because it does mean money for these guys. And as we've discussed on and off the air many times, money drives a lot.
0: Absolutely.
1: It definitely does. Well, I'm just happy for all of them, you know. And I'm sure the Vikings will put, what are they going to have, 88? They'll probably, 10, 15 on, no question. Well, the biggest one they had 12 one question. Year.
0: How many Pro Bowlers starting today are guaranteed on that Vikings roster? How many would you name as a Pro Bowler right now?
1: Offensively, Jefferson. And that might be it.
0: What about Kyler Murray? You're on his boat.
1: There's too many other guys that are really good in the NFC.
0: You could see Darisaw or O'Neal if they play the whole
1: season. If Darisaw plays, yes. On defense, I think Dallas Turner has a shot at it. But defensively, though, and Van Ginkle, maybe, if you're going 88 guys. And we got to see what Big Citrus does and Caleb, see what he does, the other big guy.
0: But remember, the Pro Bowlers are voted by the players.
1: Well, and that's why it's pure.
0: And so it's harder for rookies to get that.
1: Yes, players, coaches, and fans all have a vote. So that makes it a little more intriguing. All right, you know what else is intriguing? What we're going to talk about next week. So with that note, Jim, it's a pleasure. And it's a pleasure talking to the listeners around the state. And we'll talk to you again next week. On behalf of Vikings legend Chuck Foreman and Fox 9's Jim Rich, I'm Bob Sansevier. And I want to say thank you to all of our listeners and our radio partners, KXRA in Alexandria, KRWC in Buffalo, KDHL in Faribault and Owatonna, KDAL and WDSM in Duluth, WNMT in Hibbing, KTOE in Mankato, AM660 The Bear, WBHR in St. Cloud, and Wild 102 FM in Roseau. 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We'll talk to you later.

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2: I'm Mark Anthony with this week's Newsweek in Review. All occupants inside of a home in Stearns County were able to safely evacuate their residence early Thursday morning following a garage fire. The Stearns County Sheriff's Office says initial investigation shows that a juvenile party was attempting to dispose of a mattress by burning it in a garage. The juvenile reportedly believed they had put out the blaze by using water and returned to the home. Shortly thereafter, the homeowner's dog began barking, and the juvenile looked back outside and found the entire garage was fully engulfed in flames. A caller said the fire was spreading from their neighbor's garage to a nearby tree. Another nearby garage also reportedly caught fire. Everyone inside of the home was able to safely get out of the home. The garage is considered a total loss. And immigration authorities are changing how they make arrests in Minnesota following Operation Metro Surge. An analysis from the Star Tribune shows that ICE arrested more than 900 immigrants statewide from March through early August. About 70% of those arrests involve people in or near jails and prisons, compared with 3% during the operation. Nearly 80% of those detained had criminal records or pending charges. And no recount will take place for the August 11th Republican primary election for governor. The Office of Secretary of State announced this week that it did not receive a formal request by Monday's deadline. Previously, GOP candidate Mike Lindell, who lost, said that he was going to personally pay for a recount of the results. He didn't like the policy of the recount and then filed a lawsuit against the Secretary of State and the Minnesota State Canvassing Board. Lindell also requested to waive the payment for the recount of $825,000 until a court ruling can be made. And U.S. Senator Tina Smith spent her final opening day on Thursday at the Minnesota State Fair before she retires at the end of this term. She shared this with MNN's John Anderson.
3: I definitely have a little bit of nostalgia for being here. The last time I'll be here as a senator, though, who knows what adventures are next. So yeah. I'll look forward to that. And I'm really glad I came here for my last senatorial opening gate.
4: Well, maybe next year all of us media guys will leave you alone then.
3: That's right. I'll be like, hey, hi, anyone want to talk to me?
2: Smith says she'll definitely be back every year, especially with her young grandchildren. And the annual Youth Outdoor Activity Day in Alexandria is this Sunday. The event will run from 10 a.m. to 3 p.m. The Alexandria Shooting Park in Alexandria. There is free admission, free lunch, and free T-shirts for the kids. Over 40 hands-on outdoor experiences, too, including archery, trap shooting, angling, hunting skills, and much more. And there's plenty of giveaways, too. Dean Krebs talks about getting kids involved in the outdoors.
5: 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And then we try and have some resources if they want to further their involvement in that activity. 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I want a snowshoe. How do I do it? Well, the Outdoor Gear Library through the school district is how you do it. It's pretty simple. The fishing one, there's resources there. So, it's just one step of getting kids interested.
2: 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And this coming Monday, Alexandria Police Department will be taking on the Alexandria Fire Department in a big softball game for charity. Come on out and cheer on your favorite team. You're invited again as they face off on the softball field at Knute Nelson Ballpark on Monday. The fun will get underway at 6 p.m. Admission is just $2 for adults and $1 for children with

0: all the money benefiting the Lakes Area Humane Society. Alexandria Police Officer Brandon Plumsky says they want to support the Lakes Area Humane Society. He told us why.
1: We talked and talked, and you know, it was just kind of one of those forgotten they're off, you know, down in the industrial district, and we don't always remember them as one of our nonprofits, and they get utilized a lot by us at the police department.
0: In addition, Brandon and firefighter Lucas Scotto talked about the history of this fun rivalry.
2: There's a pretty good history of it. Like,
0: okay.
2: Probably was about the mid-90s, early 90s to about the mid 2005-ish was, well, it's pretty easy for us at the fire department because there's a trophy, and I think it's, what, 11 out of 12 years, says Alex, fire department?
1: Yeah, but the funny thing is, Lucas, you bring that up, is you guys quit after that last year. You quit.
2: Well, we won the most recent. Is that why you wanted a new trophy this year?
1: No, I'm pretty sure, from what I've heard, and even from fire, was the law enforcement won the most recent one, but you guys gave up and somebody cried or something.
0: By the way, bring the entire family and cheer on your local first responders and support a great cause. For all the fun on that and more details, go to their Facebook page. And the latest U.S. drought monitor map shows that 95.29% of Minnesota is currently at least abnormally dry. This is up from 88.18% last week. Also, 78.34% of Minnesota is at least in a moderate drought. This is up from 75.2% from last week. All of Douglas and Ottertail counties are currently in a moderate drought. Most of Stearns and Grant counties are also in a moderate drought. Half of Polk County is in a moderate drought as well. For all the details on that, go to the U.S. Drought Monitor website at droughtmonitor.unl.edu. And the National Weather Service says our period of quiet weather comes to an end as a series of weak weather disturbances will slide across the state. Forecasters say we could see some scattered rain over the weekend. Temps will warm up over the weekend with highs in the low to mid 80s expected. Average highs are now typically in the mid 70s for this time of the year. A slight chance of rain will be with us as well on Monday across the area. Keep it here for more on that. And Golden Gopher head football coach PJ Fleck marked the end of his team's fall camp by taking his squad to the Minnesota State Fair on Thursday. Fleck says it's important for the team to experience a piece of Minnesota culture, interact with fans, and get a break from the grind of preseason workouts.
3: Nothing better than coming to the Minnesota State Fair, the great Minnesota get-together. I mean, this is what it's all about. And you pair our game next Thursday, a week from today. College football kicks off today. I mean, it's really special for our players to be able to connect with our community, with our fans, and people to show up for games. So really important time right now.
0: Fleck says his team is now getting into game mode as it prepares for Thursday's preseason opener against Eastern Illinois. Next Thursday's kickoff will be at 7 p.m. at Huntington Bank Stadium. And that's this week's Newsweek in Review. I'm Mark Anthony.
4: Thanks, Mark. It's 18 after 12 noon. Let's check into our funeral announcements first, then we'll find out what's happening in our community calendar. In our funeral announcements, Joanne Bringhouse, 86, of Osakis, died Thursday, August 27th. Funeral service, 11 a.m. Thursday, September 3rd, at Good Shepherd Lutheran Church in Alexandria. Visitation, 5 to 7 p.m. Wednesday the 2nd at Lynn Family Funeral Home in Alexandria. Concluding with the prayer service and time of sharing. The visitation will continue for 1 hour prior to the service at the church for Joanne Burninghouse, 86 of Osakis. Arvid E. Byer, 92 of Alexandria, died Monday, August 24th. Memorial service Friday, September 4th, 11 a.m. at Our Lady of the Runestone Church in Kensington. Visitation Thursday, September 3rd, 4 to 7 at the Anderson Funeral Home Premier, and who is, of course, conducting the services for Arvid E. Byer, 92 of Alexandria. Charles Kim Schrock, 71 of Alexandria, died Friday, August 21st. The visitation will be happening at Reach Church in Alexandria. Friday, September 4th, 1 to 3 p.m. Celebration of Kim's life at 3 p.m. Arrangements with the Anderson Funeral Home Crematory of Alexandria for Charles Kim Schrock, 71, of Alexandria. Daryl J. Burgess, 87, of Alexandria, died Monday, August 24th. Celebration of life service, 11 a.m., Saturday, September 12th, at Lake Community Church. The visitation, 4 to 6 p.m., Friday the 11th, at the church, and will continue for an hour before the service. Arrangements with the Lynn Family Funeral and Cremation Services for Daryl J. Burgess, 87, of Alexandria. And Karen F. Oberg, 76, of Alexandria, died Friday, August 7th. Celebration of life service begins at 11 a.m. Saturday morning, September 12th, at the Lynn Family Funeral Home in Alexandria. The visitation at the funeral home will then continue between 5 and 7 on Friday, the 11th, with the time of Sherry Stories beginning at 6. Visitation then resumes an hour before the celebration of life service at the funeral home on Saturday, September 12th, for Karen F. Oberg, 76, of Alexandria. That completes our field announcements from KXRA. 1220 coming up at 1230 this afternoon will be Minnesota Matters on KXRA. In our community calendar, everything just about completed for Encore. They have the, of course, every Saturday, 9:30 to 12:30 whist. Nothing on Sunday for Encore. And coming up on Monday, 9 to 3 billiards in the pool room. 10 to noon, beginning bridge A in the craft room. 10 to noon also, five crowns in the dining room east. 12:30 to 3, Samba A in the dining room east. 12:30 to 4, men's bridge in the craft room. 1 to 3, bingo in the meeting room. 3:30 to 4:30, tops, number 35 in the meeting room. And for your entertainment, 5 to 6:30, Kitty Swing Band at Encore. The 41st Annual Alex Firearms and Knife Show going on right now at the Douglas County Fairgrounds till 5 o'clock this afternoon. And then tomorrow, 9 a.m. to 3 p.m., guns and related items, buy, sell, trade, and display. 41st Annual. Also going on today, at the Farwell Community Arts Association, the August Schoolhouse Gallery, and music performed by Terraplanes between 3 and 5, Four Corner Band at 5, and 6040 Band between 6 and 8. All happening today in Farwell. The annual Youth Outdoor Activities Day scheduled for today. Tomorrow's the 30th, that's right. Alexandria Shooting Park, 10 a.m. till 3 p.m. tomorrow. Free admission. Over 40 hands-on activities, including trap shooting, archery, hunting, angling, and many other related skills. 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
5: This is Weatherology. I'm meteorologist Laura Lockwood with the Alexandria Lakes Area Forecast. Mainly cloudy skies expected this afternoon, with daytime highs approaching 82. Southeasterly winds, 8 to 15 miles per hour. Lows level off around 64. Tonight, cloudy skies. High temperatures reach up to 83. Tomorrow, a blend of clouds and sun. Mid-80s, Monday. Low 80s, Tuesday. For KXRA, I'm meteorologist Laura Lockwood.
4: Thank you, Laura. 79 here at the studios of KXRA. 64 degrees were the dew point, so we're hedging into muggy stuff here. Southeast winds at 8, and that's Weatherology here on KXRA.
6: MNN Sports, I'm Jason Dinesen. The Twins lost to the White Sox last night at Target Field 7-4. Minnesota has gone 9-16 in the month of August after coming into the month with a .500 record. Manager Derek Shelton.
7: Very frustrating. I mean, this month has been frustrating in general. We've had opportunities. We have not done a good job of taking advantage of them.
6: The Twins fall to 7.5 games behind the White Sox in the AL Central and are 4 games back of the final wild card spot. The Vikings closed out preseason play with a 34-6 loss at Denver last night. Max Brosmer got the start at QB, and Carson Wentz also saw playing time. Coach Kevin O'Connell says the intention was for J.J. McCarthy to start this game, but McCarthy ended up not playing at all because of the ankle injury he suffered in last week's game.
8: Hope to get him turned over. The goal was to try to get him, you know, have him start the game tonight and try to get him a half if we could. You know, there was a group of guys, you know, we were going to, you know, have play to start the game that we're hoping to, you know, reps, as we talked about earlier in the week, they're so massive and just couldn't get them turned over and couldn't get them there.
6: The regular season starts in 2 weeks on Sunday, September 13th at home against Green Bay. The St. Paul Saints lost to Toledo last night 4-1. St. Paul batters struck out 19 times, tying a franchise record. 14th-ranked Golden Gopher Volleyball opened the regular season with a loss to 12th-ranked Arizona State last night, losing in straight sets at an event in Sioux Falls. Minnesota United hosts Orlando City today in MLS action, and the Minnesota Lynx hit the road to play at Atlanta tomorrow with tip-off at 2 p.m. For more on these and other stories, visit MinnesotaNewsNetwork.com. I'm Jason Dinesen. 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
3: Welcome to Minnesota Matters. I'm Tasha Radel. Joining me this week are MNN's John Anderson, Mark Dorenkamp, and Mike Grimm. Your go-to crew for what's making news, noise, and headlines across the North Star State. From the Capitol to the cornfield, from Main Street to the lakeshore, if it matters in Minnesota, we're on it. The Minnesota Lottery is proud to be a presenting sponsor of Minnesota Matters. When you say, I'm in, you've already won. Learn how lottery dollars can help better our state at mnlottery.com. Here's what we're diving into this week, protecting the Boundary Waters Canoe area, bringing agriculture to the state fair. The Golden Gopher football season kicks off next week and fans will notice new entry point technology. But first, Minnesota could receive hundreds of millions of dollars from a nationwide settlement with Meta over the impact of its social media platforms on children and teens. Minnesota Attorney General Keith Ellison.
4: The worst part is that Meta knew. Meta knew its platforms were harming kids. Meta knew that children were active on their platforms, including children under 13 who are prohibited from using the apps under Meta's own rules. But instead of taking steps to make Instagram and Facebook safer to use, they targeted children for data collection, calling kids a, quote, valuable but untapped, unquote, user base. So in October 2023, we took him to court. Yes, that's nearly 3 years ago, and you're probably wondering why it took so long to resolve the matter. Well, Meta tried every single procedural trick in the book to keep this from going to trial. We fought back, and the courts knocked down every attempt that they made. We fought on, and now just 1 week after the trial started, we have a settlement. In the settlement, which is currently awaiting approval in court in California, that is hearing, that is the judge in the case, Meta agrees to pay the coalition states up to $17.1 billion. That is the largest tech settlement in the history and one of the largest state consumer protection settlements in history. Minnesota will receive at least $214 million and up to $307 million. But this isn't about the money, really. More importantly, is what we won for our kids. And now let me tell you about these much-needed changes in how Meta's platforms will engage our kids. Meta will set a hard-capped 2-hour daily time limit for children ages 13 to 17 on Instagram and Facebook with mandatory pauses after 15 and 60 and 90 minutes to interrupt endless scroll. These limits remain in effect for 5 years. New nighttime blocks will restrict children's access from midnight to 6 a.m. so kids aren't losing valuable sleep while they're scrolling. Meta will eliminate push notifications on weekdays from 8 a.m. to 3 and during the school year so kids can stay focused on school. Meta will impose limits on features that kids use to compare and compete with each other, including beauty filters and visible like counts that have been linked to poor mental health for kids. All of this will be backed by improved age verification measures, better content controls, stronger parental controls, more safeguards against bullying, and tighter monitoring of content related to eating disorders, self-harm, and suicide. With the help of an independent auditor, our coalition of AGs will be regularly assessing these features to make sure they're rolling out on time and working as they should. Many of the provisions in this settlement align with the recommendations coming out of our reporting on emerging technology that the legislature asked us to put together a short time ago. We learned what needed to be done, and we got it done. So look, these changes are long overdue, but I give Meta credit for being the first major platform to agree to such comprehensive safety features. We don't want this to be the end of the story. It should be a signal to the entire social media industry that it's time to transform how they safeguard young people online. Let this settlement be a template for them to follow. Along with others in our coalition, this office is committed to seeing change across the industry. In fact, this settlement only gets stronger if other social media companies follow suit. If YouTube, Snapchat, and TikTok agree to similar terms to the ones I outlined, Meta agrees to lower its daily limits on children on their platform to 60 minutes for a period of 10 years, which is five more than the standalone agreement is, and will expand their nighttime block 10 p.m. through 7 a.m. This probably isn't breaking news, but I'll say it anyway. I don't take kindly to companies that prey on Minnesotans' young people to pad their profits. That's why my office sued TikTok last year for preying on young people with addictive algorithms. TikTok has tried and failed to get that suit dismissed, and so the case continues on. That's why we sued Juul and Altria for marketing their nicotine vapes to children, and then we won the largest per capita settlement of any state for smoking cessation programs. That's why we sued Highlight Vapes for making e-cigarettes that look like kids' school supplies and got their products out of Minnesota. Earlier this summer, we sued the company that makes Loon Vapes and markets them illegally to our kids, and that lawsuit is ongoing. My office works every day to keep Minnesotans safe, safe from scams, predatory businesses, and companies that ignore our safety to benefit their bottom line. My bottom line is that this office will protect Minnesota's kids, and that's what this settlement is all about today.
3: That was Minnesota Attorney General Keith Ellison. It's time for a quick break. Don't go away. More Minnesota Matters after this.
5: It's a stampede!
6: What just happened?
5: 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One minute I'm playing the new Jumanji scratch game from the Minnesota Lottery, and the next there's a stampede.
6: You're lying!
5: I'm not lying.
6: No!
7: The new Jumanji Scratch Game is taking over Minnesota. 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
3: Welcome back to Minnesota Matters. I'm Tasha Radel. The Boundary Waters Canoe area has been devastated by wildfires this summer, and the threat of copper nickel mining could be a future issue. MNN's John Anderson talks with one organization that is doing everything it can to maintain the beauty and peacefulness of the Boundary Waters.
16: As firefighters continue finishing the fight against the wildfires in the BWCA in northeastern Minnesota, we know it will take some time for the area to rebuild and recover. This week, I had the chance to speak with Lucas Leaf, Executive Director of Sportsmen for the Boundary Waters, about his organization and how they're pitching in to help the recovery.
17: We are a 501c3 nonprofit, focused on fishing, hunting, wildlife, stewardship issues, you know, that pertain to the Boundary Waters and the surrounding regions. Mm-hmm. Sometimes those, issues, for instance, the, Twin Metals copper nickel mining, roadless rules or public land sell-offs extend out into, statewide and national level help. So we spend time both in, the state and, in D.C. for legislative action as well.
16: Okay.
17: We do have a stewardship and habitat program where we work with, DNR and Forest Service on a number of different initiatives on the ground, which we're, very proud of, from WMA adoptions to next year we'll be doing a big project and hiring someone to run crews for trail and campsite maintenance and cleanups as well. So very, very broad focus, but also, centralized to, the Boundary Waters itself.
16: Yeah. Those cleanup efforts, is that a normal thing annually, or is this because of the wildfires?
17: It's a pretty normal thing. It's important to get those boots on the ground and do projects like this, improve habitat, create, better areas for wildlife and, improve fisheries. So we tend to focus on that as well. And, of course, the wildfires have been a huge issue and, something that we've tried our best to help out with, whether it be, partners in Ely and Grand Marais, we have folks in both areas that were helping with that or, donating to wildlife or wildfire relief funds, which we personally did as an organization
16: right.
17: earlier this month. And, you know, we'll be doing something at our upcoming event this Saturday as well.
16: Yeah, you've seen what's going on with the Boundary Waters this summer with the wildfires and then the businesses basically just drying up. How devastating has this been this year?
17: I mean, incredibly devastating. You know, a lot of the conversations I have with folks, you know, they don't understand necessarily, you know, where, who, and how it's affecting, you know, folks from out of town see it as, you know, a broad spectrum, you know, closing or, you know, the entire Boundary Waters is affected on fire, which, you know, it isn't true. So inherently that, is, you know, has a negative effect on, you know, everybody, all small businesses, you know, that rely on that area, especially during the busy season when this happens. So, you know, I have some friends that run some outfitters that lost over 90% of their business in July. So it's had a huge impact, but it's been pretty incredible to see the community come together as they always do to support each other in times like this too.
16: Yeah. Speaking of coming together, sounds like you got a big event this weekend. Tell us about that and how people can help out.
17: Yeah. Paddling for the Boundary Waters. It's our big annual event. This will be our fourth year. We do it at Bent Paddle Brewing in Duluth, Minnesota. It's Saturday, this coming Saturday from 2 to 9 p.m. We really wrap a lot of fun, cool stuff around it, from, you know, food trucks to a beer release, to a beer garden, to really great music. So that's the biggest part. You know, it's a celebration of the Boundary Waters. We have a raffle. We have a silent auction where all proceeds are going to go to the United Way of Northeastern Minnesota's Regional Wildlife Fund or Wildfire Fund. So that's super important to us as well. And Bent Paddle's been incredibly helpful. It's sponsored by Onyx Fish and Onyx Hunt. So it's really just about bringing the community together and having a fun time and, you know, celebrating what's important to us, and that's the Boundary Waters.
16: Really, your message to all of Minnesota. I mean, obviously, the wildfires, they're getting contained. There's still some concern, but Northern Minnesota is open for business.
17: Absolutely. I mean, Forest Service has been steadily opening up entry points. They just lifted the fire ban. So business is back to normal. And it has been up the Gunflint side for a while now too. And, you know, Ely is hopping and ready for folks to come up, you know, go visit an outfitter, take a trip, visit an online store, go in and have a meal, you know, stay at a hotel. I mean, that's what these folks really, really need right now. And, you know, rely on the people that are coming up to enjoy the Boundary Waters to keep their doors open too. And that's what it's all about. Again, you know, going up and supporting the community, having fun. There's so many other things you can do in the area. Even if you had a trip canceled, I mean, there's lodges, campgrounds outside of the Boundary Waters, you know, even in the Superior National Forest and other, you know, small areas up there too, campgrounds, like so many ways to go and have, you know, the same or very close to the same experience while, you know, also getting tripping.
3: If you'd like to learn more about the organization, check out their website at sportsmanbwca.org. Thanks, John. More Minnesota Matters after this.
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3: Welcome back to Minnesota Matters. I'm Tasha Radel. The Minnesota State Fair is a chance for farm groups to bring agriculture to the city and show fairgoers what modern farming is all about. Mark Dorenkamp caught up with several ag representatives at the Great Minnesota Get Together.
11: Ruth Emmerich. I am the director of the Minnesota Foundation for Agriculture, and I work for the Minnesota Farm Bureau.
18: Ruth, we're here at the Minnesota State Fair. It's day one, and each year you provide an opportunity for fairgoers to learn more about Minnesota agriculture with some interactive activities. So what do you have this year?
11: We have several different exhibits that fairgoers can come in. Our theme this year is Everything Starts on a Farm. So we have cards where they have to go out and find answers for out on large exhibits out front that talk about value-added agriculture. There's a magnetic board on the back that talks about where products come from and where they're going to, as far as like getting them to the factory and all the steps in between. We have arcade games where people can compete against each other and learn more about Minnesota agriculture.
18: Through the years, as you've talked to people as they come through, what are some of the common ag questions that you hear?
11: Well, it's always interesting, and I don't know if we get a lot of questions. We get more ahas, like, I didn't realize cement was connected to beef cattle. I didn't realize that adhesives were connected to the pork industry. We get more of that than questions. But, you know, we always have answers for any questions that we do have when they come in here.
18: And the idea of, you know, everything comes from the farm, there is so much. And so trying to put together a curriculum, if you will, for the state fair, I would imagine that takes a lot of work.
11: It does. And I know that our leadership teams that are working on the messaging spend a lot of time, because not only do you want to tell a story to the younger generation, you want to tell that story to an aging, and to find something that really can connect all ages of all different backgrounds is a big task. And they do a great job. It's pretty simple to come in here and participate. Everybody can find something. I guarantee that when they walk out of this building, they will also learn something.
18: And give us a sense of how much volunteer hours are spent. You know, Farm Bureau members that come here at some point during the fair and help out.
11: Oh my gosh, I'd have to sit and figure that out. But we run, I think, four shifts of volunteers that come in, with anywhere from two or three people that work each shift, so four shifts times 12 days of the fair. Holy crap. And then I honestly, that's just too big for me. It is a massive, massive job to find volunteers to fill all the shifts. We have a Farm Bureau staff who is here. They break up into 6-hour shifts. One opens, one closes. So, you know, when I talk about volunteer effort, I don't even include all of the staff that's coming in here and spending time here too. What I can guarantee and promise you is that it is a lot. It is a big job.
18: Anything else you want to be sure to talk about?
11: I think just the fact that when you come to the fair, immerse yourself into learning about farming and ranching. The fair really has its roots in agriculture. And, you know, while the fair has so much to offer, it is still always, I think, really a neat thing when you can spend a little of that time kind of in the history of learning about agriculture and what started it.
19: This is Abby Redellin. I'm from Chatfield, Minnesota, and I'm a pig farmer in Fillmore County.
18: Well, Abby, it's day one of the Minnesota State Fair, and you're set up here outside of the Oink booth. You're engaging with fairgoers, holding little piglets. What's this experience been like so far?
19: This is great. I love interacting with the public and sharing with them what we do as pig farmers. Also educating them, right, as we've got a sow and a litter and her litter here. There have been a lot of great questions, so it's great to see the Oink booth so full and welcome all the fairgoers to stop by.
18: What are a couple of questions that stand out so far?
19: Some of the basics, you know, they start out with when were the piglets born or how many piglets are in this litter. But a lot of those questions also evolve into, you know, a lot of questions about animal behavior. They're feeding and now they're resting. So what's normal behavior for a pig? And some even ask questions as to how we raise pigs. So it's a great conversation.
18: And as far as getting the message out there, I'm sure a lot of conversations are short at the fair, but when you have a chance to really talk about pork production, animal care, all of those things, what do you really highlight?
19: I think the biggest thing is that I love when we have the opportunity to highlight what we do as pig farmers, right? A big part of what we do is pigs, people, and the planet. So really sharing with them on that level what we're doing as being responsible stewards of the land and the animals in our care.
18: And a lot of fairgoers probably don't understand the connection between the land and swine production, the manure that goes back into the crops that I assume you guys also produce. Just talk about the way that everything sort of works in synergy.
19: Yeah, it's fun to explain the true circle, right, of how we utilize not only the manure from the animals that we raise back on the crops that then feed the animals in our care, but also, like, for example, there's a new activity here at the Oink booth on everything but the oink, and explaining even when pigs are marketed and produced for pork. There's very little waste. That we're really, really ultimate recyclers in that sense of using all our resources responsibly.
18: Well, I know there are people anxious to ask you more questions, but before I let you go, just as you think about 2026 so far, what have been some of the ups and downs?
19: Ooh, that's challenging. So, I mean, you'd be remiss to say there's not, there's always something on our plate, right? Something we're facing. We've seen ups and downs, both from, you know, pricing and markets and as it relates to health. So, but pork producers have been very resilient and are very resilient. We're also adapters and adopters. So I think we'll look forward to what our challenges are and how we can move forward.
20: Hello, my name is Jenna Hansen, and I am from Steele County.
18: Well, Jenna, congratulations on the Princess K coronation. Take me through last night and your emotions and what that experience was like.
20: Yes, I was definitely filled with tons of emotions when that crown got placed on my head. But mainly, I was just so excited to take on this role and to really represent the dairy industry in the state of Minnesota.
18: What does that mean to you when you represent an industry like dairy farmers in Minnesota? What is so special about that group?
20: I would say that it's really, that group as a whole is really special to me because it's a community that took me on. I did not come from a farm, but I've had so many people within this amazing community support me and be there by my side as I have accomplished my goals. And so I am so proud to be able to now represent them as they have been by my side.
18: Your first opportunity to be an ambassador here at the state fair, the conversations that are to come, and then throughout the year, what do you really want to highlight to people?
20: I would definitely really want to highlight just that if you have a goal and you have something you want to accomplish, no matter how hard it might seem, that you should go for it. I always had a passion for the dairy industry, and I have been able to go out to countless farms and learn their stories and really be able to share their stories to consumers, which was super important to me because I came from the consumer side where I didn't always understand what the producers were being able to do. And so to be able to make a connection and really strengthen those ties so that all of our consumers understand our producers and vice versa.
18: You're literally sitting in the parlor having your likeness sculpted into butter right now. What's this like?
20: This is so amazing. I've been able to have great conversations with Jerry, and he is doing a wonderful job with my likeness right now, and I'm just so grateful.
18: Jenna, anything else you want to be sure to mention?
20: I would just definitely say to stop into the dairy building and come see all of our candidates as they are going to get their likenesses sculpted, and we have lots of good snacks and treats in here too, so come by and stop and say hi to us.
18: Well, congratulations again, and thanks for the time.
20: Thank you so much.
3: Thanks, Mark. It's time for our last break. More Minnesota Matters after this.
21: Breaking into the open as Thompson goes out to the 15 for the 20 break. Oh, clear the 30.
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3: Welcome back to Minnesota Matters. I'm Tasha Radel. Golden Gopher football season begins next week when Minnesota hosts Eastern Illinois on Thursday at Huntington Bank Stadium at 7 p.m. When fans enter the stadium, they will be experiencing some new technology and a new sound system throughout the venue. MNN Sports Director Mike Grimm spoke with Gopher Deputy Athletic Director Mike Wiersbicki about it.
23: Open gate. Tell me what open gate is.
24: Yeah, Mike. So I think one thing that we've heard for a number of years is just efficiency getting in the stadium. And I think it's a science more than it is anything. And so it's not perfect, but we're always trying to find ways to increase the entry process and have to be safe and secure, but also find ways that we can get people inside faster. I do joke a little bit, as much as we want people in an hour before kickoff, we also know that people are enjoying game day festivities and they're going to come in right at kickoff. And that is going to be the biggest bottleneck of time. So open gate is a security system very similar to what you'll see at US Bank Stadium or Target Center or Grand Casino Arena to really expedite entry, where you can walk through and it's a more elevated metal detector process that you don't need to take out your phone and your keys and you'll fly right through. Now, if you have something metal or a dangerous object, it'll flag you and we'll pull you off for secondary screening. But this elevated screening process is something that gives us a chance to expedite entry processes, remain safe and secure in the major market that we are, but allow you to get in more efficiently, very similar to our pro counterparts in the market.
25: Yeah, and while still keeping hopefully the environment safe and all that stuff, right?
24: No question. question. So you'll see that around gates all throughout the season. We'll still have the clear bag policy. For those that aren't familiar, you can see that on our website on what you can bring into the venue and what you can't. Still have our bag check over at the barn for those that do have a bag that they need to check and can't bring in the stadium. But also when you get up to the gates, all major gates, you'll see a much more efficient entry process through this open gate system.
0: And with that too, maybe you can talk a little of how it works. Like, I'm sure someone might walk through and say, geez, they barely check me. But yeah, there are so many different ways that you're kind of being checked there a little bit.
24: Well,
0: right?
24: It's a really detailed process. And even for those that were at our open practice last week, we had it set up to just sample some things because there's a lot of fine tuning. And with our UMPD police experts, our event management personnel, our emergency medical services, everyone who kind of has a role in game day security, you can kind of fine tune some things. So even last week, we were doing some testing just to hone in the system, and you can make it a little bit more lenient. You can make it more specific. And so I think that that's something that our staff will continue to fine tune throughout the year to make sure that we're accountable in making sure that we're restricting the items that we don't want in the stadium, but also finding ways that we can be efficient and making sure that, we're not being unnecessarily sent to secondary screening, and we can kind of tweak those sensors as needed.
0: Yeah. And I suppose too, there's that fine line of, how much info are they taking? I know I had a friend, I have not tried this. He went to a Twins game and he took his picture on the app and he just walked through. They identified it. There must be a camera there. He didn't have to scan his ticket. Once he walked through, they identified his face based on his selfie of the MLB ballpark app. And I'm like, that's kind of scary, but it's also pretty cool.
24: It isn't. No different than TSA and all the other screening processes. There's a role for it and why we do it. Now, also the amount of data that we have on people in this age of technology. We were just talking about AI and everything else going on. It's fascinating. And so we're not, taking your photos and holding a whole library. But I think there's a lot of efficiencies in how much technology has evolved that you can really lean in to, achieve both goals of, a quicker entry, but also ensuring that you're not sacrificing and compromising safety.
0: Yeah, no doubt. All right. So that's kind of cool. And that is not an option for athletic events here that you can take your picture and waltz
24: it's
0: right
24: not
0: to.
24: Currently yeah, not no currently. But if you're Mike Grimm, you've got your credential, we'll make sure to send you off into secondary screening.
0: They still give me a two or three, because I got backpacks and radio gear and all that stuff. New audio system in the football stadium.
24: For those that have been in the stadium, again, original audio system back in 2009 when we opened the stadium, that has had a good run. So huge project this summer. Really kudos to our Gopher Digital production staff and going through a competitive bid process, but everything in the stadium has been swapped out. We do have some enhanced new speakers that we add in different places to have a little bit better coverage throughout. But not only is it your main speakers within the bowl system, but also all of your back of house premiums, press conferences, might be in the indoor club and Club Cambria. You'll notice some additional enhancements from an audio technology perspective. So it's something that, again, with a stadium, you go through wear and tear and maintenance, and we really stretched the life of that audio system as far as we could, that we were starting to run into some failures and opportunities to really improve. And so this has been a huge project this past offseason that will officially debut on September 3rd.
0: We obviously still think of this as a new ballpark, right? A new stadium, but yet the way technology has advanced, I'm sure there are things like to get audio to the speakers, there's better ways to do it now than there was 20 or 15 years ago.
24: 100%. And you really think of any technology, the minute you put it in, you're almost outdated. And so to think we almost made it 20 years, and you've seen us do things with the video boards, you've seen now the audio system, really AV technology is so rapid in its development process. So again, a great opportunity for us to get caught up with a much more comprehensive, consistent system, and also have ways that we can tweak it and elevate it on an annual basis with the new technology.
0: One of the great cool things, if Prairie Grandpa and Grandma are looking for Christmas holiday gifts for their grandkids, the Goldie's Kids Club, still offering it, right? Still a great bargain. It's gone up a little since I first got to town, but what hasn't gone up?
24: Well, right? It has, but I think, man, I appreciate you bringing it up. Sometimes it gets lost, but it's been a program that we've scaled and grown. Kudos to our marketing staff. The promotional items that we build into that package, obviously it's great having access to free tickets and discounted tickets for family members, but how we create some fun things in there that are unique for kids and promotional items that attach to Goldie, but also can celebrate their fandom and create them in being a future Gopher. We think that program's so important in kind of building the next generation of Gopher students, Gopher fans, whatever it might be. So yes, to your point, for that person who might be looking for the birthday gift or the holiday package, Goldie's Kids Club memberships are available. Families can take advantage of a full opportunity of access, unique experiences, promotional items, discounted tickets, all that information on gophersports.com. Yeah.
0: They get t-shirts and some stuff too?
24: They get t-shirts. They've got a cool lanyard. They've got some specialty experiences they get invited to participate with Goldie and student athletes. So it's a really cool program. Yeah.
3: That's Golden Gopher Deputy Athletic Director Mike Wiersbicki with Eminence Sports Director Mike Grimm. That's a wrap for this week's edition of Minnesota Matters. Thanks for spending time with us on your MNN affiliate station. Same time, same place next week. Until then, take care. And as always, thanks for tuning in. I'm Tasha Radel.

0: 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In studio number 762-8167. All lines are open on this August 29th, Saturday afternoon, 76, overcast skies. 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
1: Hi, Tom.
0: Hi.
1: We have free, absolutely free, to give away a storage cabinet that you can hang clothes in, and then there's some shelves on the bottom, and it's pretty good sized. I didn't take the measurements. 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There's no stains, no nothing. We have to give it away because it will not work in my daughter's apartment. It's located in Carlos, and if they want to give her a call, it's 491-2748.
0: 491-2748. Yeah. Uh-huh. Yeah.
1: Yes.
0: Go ahead.
1: Thank you, Tom.
0: Oh, you're welcome. Have a good day.
1: You too. Thanks.
0: Yep.
1: Bye-bye.
0: Okay, we've got some freebies here. 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It's her daughter's furniture. And number to call, 491-2748, 491-2748. Thank you, our first call in on the Saturday edition of Swap Shop on KXRA. All right. 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

0: Not a smart TV.
1: Okay.
0: But it is a good running TV.
1: Mm-hmm.
0: 491-5842.
1: That's 491-5842.
0: Yes.
1: All right, for the free TV. Okay. So far, everything's free today.
0: Yes, it's a good day today.
1: Yeah, good day. Yes, okay. Well, thank you for calling today.
0: You. Yep, bye.
1: Take care. And now we move from a set of free items from one caller. Now a free 43-inch TV. 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That phone number is 491-5842. 491-5842, number to call. It's 11 after. We'll take timeouts for some messages and be right back.
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1: 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That in-studio number is 762-8167. 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Overcast skies. We continue the mailbag awaiting that next call. 762-8167, our in-studio number. 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

0: 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I have a number of items for sale here. A classic table lamps, a set of 2, 25 inches high, total. Total shade is 15 inches at the widest point. Base of lamps are 6 inches in diameter. Extra long cords. 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We'll send photos at 218-770-0671. That's 218-770-0671. Well, it's now 21 after 1 o'clock, and we'll come back after we take time out for a couple of messages.
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7: Well, that's good. 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
7: Okay, that's it, sir.
0: Hey, thank you for calling. Number to go, 304-0925. 304-0925. Yeah, three calls back-to-back. That's great. Looking for more this afternoon because we still have, and we still have some mailbag to get through here this afternoon on Swap Shop as we continue. Thank you for your calls. Looking for more this afternoon. And that phone number is 762-8167. 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I'll repeat that, 218-338-4161. And I'm going to make the word faucet a little bit easier to read. Okay. Yes. All lines are open in studio number 762-8167 for Swap Shop on a Saturday afternoon. 75 degrees, overcast skies here at KXRA. So we continue the mailbag. 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And the number to call is 766-8628. 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
8: Thank you. 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And the phone number is 491-5612.
0: 5612. 491-5612.
8: All right.
0: Thank you. Thank you for
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0: Thank you. Enjoy your day. 491-5612. 491-5612. Number to go. All right. Thank you for your calls so far today. Halfway through the show here on KXRA, depending on how far we go. 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
9: This is Weatherology. I'm meteorologist Laura Lockwood with the Alexandria Lakes Area Forecast. Mainly cloudy skies expected this afternoon, with daytime highs approaching 82. Southeasterly winds 8 to 15 miles per hour. Lows level off around 64. Tonight, cloudy skies. High temperatures reach up to 83. Tomorrow, a blend of clouds and sun. Mid-80s Monday, low 80s Tuesday. For KXRA, I'm meteorologist Laura Lockwood.
0: Thank you, Laura. 131 from KXRA. And we have 77 here at the studios of KXRA, overcast skies. 2.64 degrees, and winds out of the east at 12 miles an hour. 65% relative humidity. The barometric pressure, 29.83 inches of mercury in study. Projected high today, 82. Overnight low, 64 projected. And the sun was up this morning at 6:39, which sets tonight at 8:05. And winning gibbous moon phase, 77. East winds at 12, overcast. On your Saturday, August 29th, from KXRA. 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
10: Yes, I was just wondering in regard to the rummage sale they generally have the Saturday before Labor Day. Is there anything that you have yet in regard to the Love in the Name of Christ rummage sale? And if there is, I hope somebody could call in regard to that, if they'll be having it this year.
0: Yeah, I haven't run across it yet, and it's supposed to be going on today?
10: No, it would be generally the Saturday before Labor Day.
0: Before Labor Day, okay. I haven't run into anything yet, but...
10: Okay, thank you so much.
0: You bet. Thank you.
10: Bye-bye.
0: Okay. We run into it. 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They're looking for a Pontiac Rally rim. And the number that calls 250-5940. 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Wanted. 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Number to call or text is 445-8181 after 6 p.m. 445-8181 after 6 p.m. Okay. 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Like new, $400. 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
0: Okay, it's now 16 before the hour of 2 o'clock, and if we don't get any phone calls, by the time I do a countdown, the program has come to a conclusion. Okay, 1, 3, 2, 1, and that is it for Swap Shop.

Swap Shop is heard every Monday through Saturday, 105 to 155 here on KXRA. 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

0: Made in America. Harvey Ross Ball of Worcester, Massachusetts, was apprenticed as a sign painter while attending high school. He would later study fine arts. He was awarded the Bronze Star for heroism in World War II, retired a brigadier general after 27 years in the National Guard, serving an additional 6 years in the Army Reserves before retiring as a full colonel. Harvey was awarded Veteran of the Year by the Worcester Veterans Council as well. Harvey ran his own graphics business, Harvey Ball Advertising, and it was about this time, the year 1963, that he got a call from the State Mutual Life Assurance Company of Worcester. They needed help. Employee morale was pretty low due to a company buyout. In 10 minutes' time, Harvey had the answer, and although he was paid just $45 for the work, he never complained. Matter of fact, he never applied for a trademark or a copyright. He just wasn't a money-driven kind of guy. "Hey, I can only eat one steak at a time, drive one car at a time," he once told his son. That was Harvey Ross Ball, the very first to draw a bright, round, yellow face, a turned-up half-circle mouth, and two black oval eyes. Smiley. The happy face. Made in America.
1: 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I'm Dr. Catherine Albrecht, back to reveal the culprit of the clothing capers after this.
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1: A one-year-old cat who has been renamed Leonardo da Vinci has been sneaking into neighbors' homes to rob them. 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
3: In Newcomerstown, Ohio, you'll find an establishment with a unique history from many other businesses with a similar name.
5: Temperance Tavern has got quite a history here in the community also. It was built in 1841 by a gentleman by the name of Andrew Crater.
3: John Arant is part of the local historical society and shares the story of this once busy establishment on a main route for commerce.
5: The front lawn of the tavern at that time was the Ohio Erie Canal. So we had a lot of businesses, sawmills, flour came through Newcomerstown.
3: Despite the name, this was not an ordinary tavern.
5: It was called a tavern, but it was a temperance tavern because Andrew Crater did not believe in selling alcohol. So that was a dry tavern. And it was also a popular spot on the Underground Railroad. as a safe haven to get food, shelter, or the next stop.
3: Wheeling, West Virginia is about 75 miles from Newcomerstown, and prior to West Virginia becoming a state, that town played a role in helping slaves obtain freedom.
5: They still had slave auctions, even though there was no cotton or tobacco farming in Wheeling. They would have slave auctions in downtown Wheeling. The Ohio farmers and cattle people would go across the river, purchase slaves, bring the slaves back into Ohio, and give them their freedom.
3: Temperance Tavern helps tell the story of the Underground Railroad and a unique tavern where you could not purchase alcohol. Traveling the countryside in Newcomerstown, Ohio, I'm Andrew McCrae.

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1: What are your kids learning online about drugs and alcohol? Dr. Harris Straightner from the Mount Sinai School of Medicine led a study with some shocking results.
2: Kids are trying to find out information, not only so they can get better highs, but they're also trying to find out information so that they don't kill themselves. But when they get misinformation, when they don't understand that you can develop alcohol poisoning and end up in an ER and die, when they don't understand that smoking marijuana prior to consuming alcohol prevents you from vomiting if you have alcohol poisoning because marijuana is an antiemetic, then they're being misled. And it's a very dangerous thing. So I want parents and teachers to know that we don't only have to be concerned about sexual predators, but we've got to be concerned about adolescent predators who are feeding our children misinformation that could literally be fatal.
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5: As the days of summer grow shorter, there's some drama being played out in the nighttime sky. We share some intriguing Native American lore on the Old Farmer's Almanac Radio Report. With more practical tips and useful advice, this is the Old Farmer's Almanac Radio Report for Saturday, August 29th, the 241st day of the year. In 1977, Lou Brock broke Ty Cobb's record for stolen bases. Stargazers will notice that Big Dipper is slowly creeping toward the northern horizon as the summer season winds down. And that's the side of some fascinating Native American lore. They envisioned the stars and the handle of the Dipper to be three braves who were hunting the Great Bear, a figure formed by the greater portion of the constellation. As the bear dipped to the horizon in the autumn, it dripped blood from its wounds on the earth. The red stains, of course, were perfectly represented by the brilliant colored foliage of changing leaves. That is the Old Farmer's Almanac Radio Report. 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
11: I'm Jason Dinesen. More areas of the Boundary Waters are reopening as crews continue making progress on northeastern Minnesota wildfires. The Fall Lake Newton Pipestone Bay Entry Point reopens for day use today, while Little Vermilion Lake, Lake Jeanette, and Nell's Lake recreation areas will reopen on Tuesday. Fire restrictions have also been lifted across the Superior National Forest and Boundary Waters. A fundraiser in Duluth today will benefit wildfire relief efforts in the Boundary Waters and northern Minnesota businesses. The event is at Bent Paddle Brewing Company in Duluth. Lucas Leaf of Sportsman for the Boundary Waters says you can also help by just taking a trip up north.
12: Business is back to normal, and it has been up the Gunflint side for a while now too, and you know, Ely is hopping and ready for folks to come up.
11: The event runs from 2 till 9 today. I'm Jason Dinesen. This is MNN.
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0: from Town Hall, I'm Mary Rose. Arkansas Republican Senator Tom Cotton discusses efforts to maintain economic pressure on Iran through sanctions and enforcement actions.
1: Based on every indication we have is that the economic vice tightens every single day on Iran. And sure, the revolutionary fanatics who are in charge in Tehran are not feeling that. They're corrupt. They have lined their pockets for decades at the expense of the Iranian people. But each day it gets tighter and tighter, and the pressure on them gets more and more.
0: Speaking with the Salem Radio Network, he says the United States should continue targeting entities that help Iran evade sanctions, particularly those involved in oil exports and activities connected to the Iranian Revolutionary Guard. A proposed deal over the Strait of Hormuz is drawing a firm U.S. response.
2: Iran and Oman are working on a framework that Tehran says would keep military vessels out of a new corridor through the Strait of Hormuz. The proposal also includes a joint effort to clear mines from the waterway. U.S. Central Command says Iran does not control the strait and that it remains an international waterway. Commercial ships are still transiting with U.S. military assistance. The White House has not said whether President Trump would accept limits on American warships. Willie Nelson, Washington.
0: Poor weather briefly slowed rescue efforts in Nepal as crews searched for thousands still missing after catastrophic flash floods along the China border. More than 670 people have died, with about 3,000 people unaccounted for. Rescue teams continue searching despite difficult conditions. President Trump will mark the 25th anniversary of 9/11 at the Pentagon instead of Ground Zero in New York. He's also threatening to sue the New York Times over a report about his decision. More on these stories at townhall.com.
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0: The DEA says a pain specialist doled out thousands of illegal prescriptions for painkillers.
4: Pain specialist to athletic sports stars Joan Rubinger's website touts a client list that includes professional athletes in the NFL, NBA, and Olympic medalists. Over a four-year period, federal authorities say the nurse practitioner prescribed 260,000 pills containing controlled substances to patients in more than 20 states. Justice Department lawyers describe her practice as highly unorthodox and that she instructed her clients on how to evade detection. Last month, the DEA revoked Rubinger's ability to prescribe opioid. A spokesperson says she is still licensed to practice in California and New York. I'm Lisa Dwyer.
0: Extreme drought is taking a toll on the Danube River, where low water levels and rising temperatures are threatening fish, farms, and businesses. Breaking news, townhall.com. Juul is updating its vaping device.
5: The Food and Drug Administration is giving Juul Labs permission to sell an updated version of its vaping device. It includes an optional age verification system designed to prevent use by anyone underage. Juul plans to market the new device under the brand name Juul 2, along with updated versions of its tobacco and menthol-flavored cartridges. In 2019, the company discontinued several flavors, including mango, mint, and cream, that drove most of its sales, but were favored by teenagers. Juul says any new flavors will be targeted to adult nicotine customers. Ed Donahue, Washington.
0: At least 37 people were killed in a Russian strike near Kyiv. Ukrainian officials said the attack sparked fires and damaged buildings in the Buka district. More than 370 people were evacuated. More on these stories at townhall.com.
6: This is weatherology. I'm meteorologist Alora Lockwood with the Alexandria Lakes Area Forecast. Mainly cloudy skies expected this afternoon, with daytime highs approaching 82. Southeasterly winds 8 to 15 miles per hour. Lows level off around 64. Tonight, cloudy skies. High temperatures reach up to 83. Tomorrow, a blend of clouds and sun. Mid-80s Monday, low 80s Tuesday. For KXRA, I'm meteorologist Laura Lockwood. Currently 75.
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9: Welcome to Minnesota Military Radio. 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This week, we discuss Military Appreciation Day at the Minnesota State Fair. We're going to speak with guests from the Minnesota National Guard, the Minnesota Department of Veterans Affairs, and the Minnesota Association of County Veteran Service Officers. Kicking things off for the first segment today from the Minnesota National Guard is Lieutenant Colonel Adam Schulze. Colonel Schulze, you've been in the military for a few years, and you are in charge of the execution planning for Minnesota military at the Appreciation Day here at the Minnesota State Fair. So we're going to talk all about that, and welcome to Minnesota Military Radio.
10: Yeah. Thank you so much, Sergeant Major. It's really a pleasure and an honor to be here with you.
9: Well, I get you just for one segment, and I want to make sure we get through all of the stuff, let people know what to expect with Military Appreciation Day, and talk about some of the planning and things that went into it. But before we do that, give us a quick bio. Like, I mean, all right, you're a lieutenant colonel, so that means you've been in more than a day. So tell us a little bit about your history and what ultimately brought you into the military and the Minnesota National Guard.
10: Yeah. Well, yeah, I started my career in the Wisconsin National Guard. I was an enlisted transportation sergeant for 6 years and then thought, yeah, why not try out the officer route? So came over to Minnesota. I know they have a lot of opportunities for military intelligence, and that's what I am. So I've done that for the last 18 years as a commissioned officer. I have, 24 years of service. And then, really just transitioned over to public affairs, and that's where we find me today doing the community outreach stuff.
9: Yeah, community outreach, and it's good to see that you did, make that switch from Wisconsin to Minnesota. We love to give our Wisconsinites a hard time, so good to have you here in Minnesota, and a good career. Lieutenant Colonel, now you're doing community outreach, and that really led you to what you're responsible for today, specifically with the Minnesota State Fair and, really your role. So let's go there. This isn't something new. We've talked about Military Appreciation Day for quite a while. We've broadcast out there. We've recorded shows out there, I should say, for several years now. But maybe you can kind of go back in time and tell us a little bit about how did this whole thing start? Why is there, or how did the Military Appreciation Day at the Minnesota State Fair come into existence?
10: Yeah, about 15 years ago, with the Minnesota National Guard here, some senior leaders, and then senior leaders out at the State Fair really got together and thought, we really do need to have a representation of our military and veterans in the area. So how can we do that? And the Military Appreciation Day, it was originated at that time and really has expanded since then. So now you're talking about, all the veteran services organizations that come and support and the Military Appreciation Day. It's a whole day of programming, and we try to arrange it so it's not just the National Guard thing. It's the entire military and veterans and everyone that supports veterans and their families.
9: Yeah, and, obviously – we're going to talk to some guests a little bit later on in the show about their representation at the State Fair throughout the entire 12 days. But we're talking about one very specific day. What a lot of people like to hear about is the discount that they get. So I know if you go to the State Fair on Military Appreciation Day and you're eligible, you're going to get a ticket for $15, not $20 like a normal adult ticket is. But it's one day of a bunch of resources. So let's talk through that, because I remember the days where it kind of was, like in the middle of everything else that was going on. But now you have, for the last several years, a location specifically set aside for you, makes it easier for our audience to find you and the resources that are there available.
10: Yes, that's right. In a few days here, it's a Military Appreciation Day is 1st of September, right? And the whole day is set to program and to support the military. Some of those events, like you talked about, there is a reduced fare for ticketing, but we'll be over at the Dan Patch Park, right, all day. So 8 to 4, and you're going to have veteran support organizations there. You're going to have some programming there that supports a veteran's car giveaway. And then we have the general officer speaking and a ceremony portion that starts about 12:30. And then all afternoon, we're going to showcase our military

0: showcasing the great band assets we have here in the state.
1: Yeah, and a quick plug, Minnesota Military Radio is going to record live two shows starting at 8 a.m. on Military Appreciation Day, and then that'll really be the start of the programming for the rest of the day.
0: That's correct, yep. So we'll have our senior general, adjutant general, Major General Sean Mankey will be and then with you in the morning, and then we'll have our senior enlisted Sergeant Major Jason Rost also doing the radio show with you this morning.
1: Perfect. Yeah, we're looking forward to that. Because we only have a few minutes left, but I mean, this is a big undertaking. Yep. And, you know, you guys, I could say that it's a well-oiled machine now because you've been doing it for so long, but there's a lot that goes into it. Maybe talk a little bit about the planning that goes into it. How do you pull this thing off? Because it seems like it's a Minnesota National Guard event, whereas you have the responsibility to make sure this thing goes off without a hitch.
0: Right. Yeah. So the Minnesota National Guard really takes on the opportunity to plan and execute the event, but we do it for all the branches. So our planning process starts in January before the state fair occurs in late August, right? If you can imagine, like, there's a lot that goes into it with all the coordination with all the other military branches that are in Minnesota and all the veteran support organizations and all the programming that we're going to want to do on that specific Military Appreciation Day. So yeah, we have monthly meetings, and then we get into about 3 months out, and it's every couple weeks. We're talking about how we're going to get on to the fair, who are we talking to, how are we going to park everyone's cars, like all the different sorts of military things that you would think needs to happen. But we're going to the state fair, and it's a great time for families, veterans, and military service members in the area.
1: And, you know, for fear of missing somebody, I won't ask you to list off all of the personnel that will be there representing the different organizations, the resources that might be available. But approximately how many different types of resource tables or entities will be there in Dan Patch for the people that are interested in coming by and just kind of trying to figure out what might be available to them?
0: Yeah, we're going to have upwards of 30 veteran support organizations or directly supporting service members organizations. And then all throughout, those are in the two big tents. And then outside of the tents, you're going to have a whole bunch more, 10 to 15 more types of organizations or personnel or uniformed military personnel that are going to be there on that day that are all focused on military appreciation for, you know, current service members, veterans, and their families.
1: All right, here's a question someone out there is asking. Is this just a big recruiting event?
0: No, I would say there is a recruiting event, but it's not located at Dan Patch Park that day.
1: Okay.
0: So this is all about showcasing, hey, you did some service and we want to honor that. And or if you're currently serving, we're going to honor that as well.
1: Yeah.
0: So our theme this year is your neighbors, our community. I always get it mixed up because it's always about, there's a lot of people that don't know how many members of their community are currently serving as you know, National Guard or reservists. It's truly, you know, you come out there and be like, oh, wow, like there's a lot of different service member performing a lot of different capacity.
1: Yeah. I think it's important that family members know and those that have an affiliation, maybe they didn't serve, but they know someone that served, come out and check out these different resources, because there is something out there I can almost always guarantee that a person is not aware of that was available to them. And when you as a family member know about it, you can kind of keep an eye out. Then maybe help entice, encourage that family member, spouse, or whatever it is to take advantage of some of these benefits.
0: Yeah, and that's the takeaway. Like if you come to the state fair on Military Appreciation Day and you learn something new about your veteran support organizations and how you can benefit from it, that's the goal.
1: So we've been talking a lot about Dan Patch. I know that's not the only thing that's going on. There's always the official ceremony kickoff. Is it called the Lonnie Lodge anymore? I don't think it is, but up in that area, the big stage, there's something that's going on.
0: Yeah, that's correct. It's not called the Lonnie Lodge anymore. It's at the band shell. But yeah, that will kick off about 9:45, right? We'll have some band elements there. The governor will be there. Our senior officers will be there as well. And then you're looking for a military aircraft flyover about 10:30. But yeah, that has its own separate programming, but still very, right down the street from Dan Patch Park.
1: And I'm tracking that there's a big veterans parade going to happen as well.
0: Yep. Then that'll occur, I think, in the afternoon. Yeah.
1: Yeah. I'm showing 2 o'clock, 14 blocks, they're saying, of a veteran parade, and, you know, a great way for our veterans to be showcased again and, you know, be honored for their service.
0: Yep. And that'll go around the entire park and not just Dan Patch, where we're the primary

0: agenda will be for the day.
1: All right. I've got like 30 seconds with you. What are our soldiers and airmen actually out there doing? I mean, they've done a lot of setup, but is there going to be a good presence, and what are they doing?
0: There are going to be a good presence. And so we'll have some public affairs, some recruiters out there, and they'll be interacting with the local community members, the local fairgoers that go and want to maybe ask questions or maybe want to be pointed in the right direction. So it's always good to have someone in uniform there in the community as a representation, like we are, you know, the reservists here and the military here. We are the community. You are us. We live next to you. We serve next to you, and we just want to be a part of this day.
1: So don't be fearful of being recruited. Go up and talk to them. They're all nice people. If they're in uniform, it's a good place to start to ask for any help or assistance. Colonel Scholze, hey, we're already out of time. I appreciate it. But where would you tell people to go if they want more information? You have a website you'd direct them to?
0: Yeah, I would go right to the Minnesota State Fair website and then just search in the bar there for Military Appreciation Day.
1: Awesome. Get those $15 tickets, discounted tickets. All right. Lieutenant Colonel Adam Scholze, appreciate you. Thanks for spending time with us here on Minnesota Military Radio.
0: Oh, thank you so much.
1: All right. We're going to take a quick break. We'll be right back.
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2: Welcome back to Minnesota Military Radio. In the studio with me this segment from the Minnesota Department of Veterans Affairs is Eric Moline. Eric serves as the Deputy Director of Field Operations and Medical Operations at the MDVA. Eric's an Army veteran of 8 years, deployed to Iraq from 2003 to 2004, and has been with the MDVA now for just over 13 years. And sticking with the theme, we're going to talk about Military Appreciation Day. We're going to talk about the State Fair in general, get a little more information from Eric about the Minnesota Department of Veterans Affairs and some of the programs that they offer. And so with that, I'll say, Eric, welcome to Minnesota Military Radio.
3: Thanks for having me, Doug.
2: All right, pleasure. Good to have you here. You know, time will go by very fast, as you know. We just had a quick conversation with Colonel Schulze from the Minnesota Guard, talked about Military Appreciation Day, and I want to get your take on that as well. But before we do, give me the quick rundown. Obviously, you served. Thank you for doing that. But what led you to service and what brought you to the MDVA?
3: You know, I joined the military when I was a junior in high school, served for 8 years, the deployment to Iraq, as you mentioned. And then for about 12 years, I worked in adult corrections. I got tired of doing that and wanted to do something different and give back to the veteran community. And so joined MDVA.
2: And so now you're there and you are the Deputy Director of Field Operations and Medical Operations. What does that mean?
3: So we are kind of the mobile force of the agency. We're obviously all of our divisions are working events and things like that, but we're really out there in the communities. We have our tribal veteran service officer divisions. We have a staff that assist with our tribal veterans in those communities. We have our women's veterans coordinator. We have our Gold Star family coordinator. I have our prison guy who goes to all the state and federal prisons in Minnesota and works with incarcerated veterans. We have our CVSO training team, and then I also have staff located in both Minneapolis and St. Cloud VA medical centers, assisting veterans with state and federal benefits. And then we also have some staff that are assigned to our veterans' homes, so assisting veterans that are actually in our 8 veterans' homes across Minnesota.
2: Wow. I mean, that's a lot of stuff going on within the team there. And I want to talk about some of the programs and things that the Minnesota Department of Veterans Affairs has available to our Minnesota veterans. But before we do that, let's kind of ground ourselves a little bit. And maybe you can highlight for us, you know, really, what is the mission? Why is the MDVA even here? Maybe talk about that mission. And then I do want the follow-on piece. Like you said, you want to be able to give back. So what does being a part of the MDVA and that mission mean to you?
3: Sure. You know, I think my former office mate coined it best and said that, you know, this is a cause that we're all passionate about and we just happen to get paid for it. And I think that's spot on. I think all of us in this business are here for a reason. We're passionate about the cause of assisting our brothers and sisters that, you know, formerly served and maybe even some that are still serving. It's super rewarding. It's an honor and a pleasure to be able to give back to these communities. You know, I get teased about this sometime from my peer staff, but you know, if I won the lottery tonight, I would still show up for work tomorrow. And I mean that.
2: Hey, Zach, let's make sure we get a copy of that little clip there. We'll save it for later on and we'll play it back when Eric wins the lottery. Now, I mean, that's you know, I'm making a joke about it, but sure. It's always easier in my opinion to stay with and work for an organization where you can get behind and really truly believe in the mission.
3: Yeah, I would agree. Yeah, and I would say, you know, you look around at the agency and we have, you know, so many staff that have been with the agency for decades.
2: Yeah.
3: Very common.
2: All right, so you kind of talked a little bit about why you are there, but what about the MDVA itself? What is the mission? Is it just simply to serve Minnesota veterans?
3: You know, I would say a lot of times when we're in the military, you know, we are not educated on post-service benefits. You know, when you get out, you know what's going on while you're serving, but you really don't, you aren't educated once you get out. And so that's why CVSOs and MDVA and those staff exist, is to be able to help the veterans navigate that. A lot of times, you know, veterans don't even know the questions to ask. We don't even, you know, we don't know what benefits are out there, so we don't even know where to begin.
2: Yeah. You don't know what you don't know.
3: Right. And to be able to just get in front of somebody who knows the business, like a CVSO or County Veteran Service Officer, you know, they know how to kind of figure out what you got going on, what benefits you may or may not be eligible for, and help you navigate that. And oftentimes, you know, if it's VA compensation, things like that, they're going to sit down and actually help you do the paperwork and help you get that submitted.
2: You know, so you mentioned the CVSOs, and, you know, they have a very important role, and we'll talk a little bit more about them in a little while. But, you know, how is it then that you can actually complement them? Like, you know, in what it is that you do at the MDVA versus what it is that they do?
3: Sure. So I would say, you know, our CVSOs are the absolute core to our business, even within MDVA. You know, we're providing referrals oftentimes to, or I would say the majority of our business is providing referrals to CVSO offices, because that's going to typically be that closest local resource for that veteran and their family to work with somebody, you know, right near wherever they may reside. So in addition to that, my division is also tasked with training county veteran service officers. So as new CVSOs and assistant CVSOs or ACVSOs come on board with their counties, my staff are going to be the first ones there assisting with their training and giving them the tools that they need to do their job. And then in addition to that, you know, we do that initial training, but we also provide ongoing training over the years. So, you know, we have lots of events throughout the year and help the CVSOs with their CEUs or training credits and things like that.
2: So we know that often there's a confusion between the federal VA, the state VA. I don't want to talk about the federal side right now, but the state, Minnesota Department of Veterans Affairs, you know, obviously there are some programs and things that or benefits that are provided or offered from our state, you know, the state taxpayer ultimately. So can you just kind of highlight maybe at a high level some of those programs and things that people might want to be aware of, or maybe they've never even heard about that the MDVA provides or offers?
3: Sure. You know, a lot of what my staff specifically do, again, I mentioned their mission subsets, but a lot of what we do is advocating for veterans against the VA in the federal claims process. So we're helping them, you know, present arguments to the federal VA in the claims process. But there's, you know, we have to know a little about everything and a lot about some stuff.
2: Yeah.
3: And we have to really be jacks of all trades. And if we don't know the answer to a question for a veteran, you know, we know where to look for that answer.
2: Yeah. So, all right. So, you know, that's a big piece of it, right? Working through that appeals process is what you're talking about, right? Something that has to be adjudicated, or, you know, getting that more information. That's one piece of it that really supports the CVSOs as it relates to that federal side of things, the federal request for compensation due to a disability or something like that. Is there anything just specific to Minnesota veterans that the MDVA provides that's non-federal?
3: Yes. So we have our State Soldiers Assistance Program, or SSAP. That's a huge program that we use often. So it's there's a few different branches of that program. You know, we have our dental and optical program for low-income veterans and their families. But one of the large components of that program is a once-in-a-lifetime veterans relief grant. And what that can be, a typical scenario would be maybe a veteran loses their job or falls behind on bills and they're behind on rent or mortgage. They can potentially apply for this program through their county veteran service officer, and apply for this and possibly get financial assistance to help their, you know, get their family back on track.
2: Yeah, I think it's important to specify that piece, right? Possibly can apply, because there's nothing guaranteed in these programs. Often things come with a financial limitation, maybe an income or asset limitation, but there's only one way to find out.
3: Right. When in doubt, see your CVSO, and you can always put in an application.
2: Yeah, right. Yeah, absolutely. In this last minute here, I want to start moving into talking about the state fair. We're a couple of days into it now, and you know, you are out at the state fair. You've got a booth. Military Appreciation Day is coming up here in a couple of days. So just talk to us a little about what people can expect from the MDVA at the state fair.
3: Sure. So we've had a booth it's rotated around the fair where our location has been, but for the last few years, we've been in the education building. We've had a presence at the fair, MDVA has, for about 18 years now. So in that education building, we also partner with our county veteran service officers, so we share our booth with them. And we're just there to answer questions, talk to veterans, engage with the public, and hopefully engage with military members and veterans and things like that about the benefits that they've earned. We have a Plinko game that, you know, you can bring the family up and they can, you know, drop the Plinko puck and earn some fun prizes. And then hopefully we're engaging with the veteran and their family and answering questions.
2: And you guys will have a presence at the on Military Appreciation Day as well.
3: Correct.
2: A table or a booth or something set up down there so people come and talk to you. Eric, we're going to take a quick break here. We'll come back. I want to talk some more about the fair and then that partnership that you'd mentioned with our county veteran service officers. This is Minnesota Military Radio. Please stay with us. We'll be right back.
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0: This is Weatherology. I'm meteorologist Laura Lockwood with the Alexandria Lakes Area Forecast. Mainly cloudy skies expected this afternoon, with daytime highs approaching 82. Southeasterly winds 8 to 15 miles per hour. Lows level off around 64. Tonight, cloudy skies. High temperatures reach up to 83. Tomorrow, a blend of clouds and sun. Mid-80s Monday, low 80s Tuesday. For KXRA, I'm meteorologist Laura Lockwood. Currently 75.
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3: Welcome back to Minnesota Military Radio. I'm your host, Doug Wortham. In the studio with me again in this segment is Eric Moline from the Minnesota Department of Veterans Affairs. Eric's the Deputy Director of Field Operations and Medical Operations. Eric, before we went into break, we just started the conversation about Military Appreciation Day. Obviously, the presence that you already have at the fair, the booth out there, you kind of teased a little bit about the relationship you have with our County Veteran Service Officers. You're sharing a booth in the Education Center with the CVSOs. I'm just wondering if you might want to expand a little bit on that relationship, right? You mentioned, of course, you send people to CVSOs who are looking for some of these benefits, federal, state, but why is this relationship between the MDVA, the CVSOs so important, and how does that support the need to be together at the state fair?
4: Sure. You know, I would say, again, when I talk about the local and the most convenient resource for veterans and their families, that's going to be right there in their community, and that's out in the counties. Again, our partnership with the CVSOs, it's not uncommon for us to be, you know, working with that veteran hand in hand and maybe, you know, providing assistance to each other or giving suggestions on benefits or programs that might be able to assist that veteran for that specific program.
3: And when we talk about referring a veteran to the County Veteran Service Officer, is that an absolute? In other words, the team that you have, obviously you provide training, so you know how to do all of these things. Are there times or instances where it's better served for you to work directly with a veteran, or is your primary goal to always get that veteran to the County Veteran Service Officer?
4: You know, I would say it's our primary goal to funnel them to the CVSOs, but there's plenty of times where, you know, we may just assist that that veteran directly and their family member, depending on, you know, where they live and things like that. You know, maybe they're not close to a CVSO office or something like that, or maybe they know somebody within, you know, my division, things like that. We're able to assist that veteran directly the same way. But I would say as a whole, you know, we're really trying to funnel them towards CVSOs if we can. But, you know, really in the end of the day, it's up to the veteran who they want to work with. Yeah. What I've always have told veterans over the years is find one rep you're comfortable with, you know, whether that's your CVSO or MDVA rep or whomever, and stick with that one person, because when you bounce around to different reps or different, you know, advocates, a lot of times you can end up confused because maybe we might have you chasing down different information. So again, I try to encourage veterans, you know, find that one rep that you're comfortable with, that you, you know, feel like is going to take good care of you and knows the business, and stick with that rep.
3: Let's talk about the impact, right? You had said before that, or, you know, we talked about maybe a veteran doesn't even know that they're eligible for some type of a benefit. But, you know, in your years of working at the MDVA, you know, inside of the field ops team, doing the work you're doing now, field operations, are there things that just come to the front of your mind where you're like, you know, this was a veteran, this was a situation that we had a huge impact on, and you were just like happy to be a part of it because here was a veteran that needed some help, and you just happen to have the gateway to the program or that benefit?
4: Yeah, I would say that happens all the time. And quite frankly, that was one of the things that really drew me to the business. You know, in my very first interview for, you know, working for MDVA, I didn't actually get the position. But in that interview, One of the staff members conducting the interview shared a story, a personal story about some assistance they did for a specific veteran and a large VA retro payment that they were able to assist the veteran getting, and just how life-changing it was for the veteran and that staff member. And I just was like, wow, I want to be a part of that. Like, that is so cool and such an honor to, you know, be a part of these oftentimes life-changing experiences for the veteran. And that could be, you know, assisting them with VA compensation or, like I said, our State Soldiers Assistance Program and getting them back on track financially, maybe preventing them from becoming homeless, things like that. I mean, these are really cool stories, and really, and me personally, and I know all of our staff, it really drives us and really keeps that fire going and that passion going.
3: I don't think that we can beat the drum enough, but, you know, I'm wondering, you know, from your perspective, right? A veteran is out there right now in our community. They're listening on one of our 72 radio stations, or maybe they're hearing it on the national broadcast and they've never visited with a county veteran service officer for whatever reason. What do you say to that person?
4: You know, honestly, you earned the benefits. You earned the benefits. You served in the military. You signed that dotted line. You gave that commitment, you know, for a period of time of your life. And I know I can speak for myself that, you know, my time in the military is very impactful in my life and drives a lot of what I do. But you earned those you earned those benefits. And if, you know, you probably have some family members around you, at a minimum, do it for their benefit. Maybe, you know, if you have a spouse, there could be benefits where if something happens to you, maybe that spouse could benefit from that. So, you know, if you don't know the questions asked, that's okay. We all were there at some point, but just go see that CVSO. And they were very comfortable with talking to you and understanding that you may not even know what you're asking about or need to ask about. We'll help you navigate that, but just go see your CVSO.
3: All right, let's bring it back to the state fair. You know, we've already mentioned Appreciation Day coming up on September 1st. Again, you guys are active in the education building right now, up through the last day. 9 to 9 are the hours, I think, except for the last day of the fair. But what could a family member, a veteran, expect when they approach that booth in the education center? You're teamed up with a county veteran service officer. Are they sitting down and working claims with you right now? Or what are you going to do for them? Or how can you assist them at the state fair in that busy environment?
4: Sure. You know, of course, we're not going to sit down and actually get into specifics about a claim, things like that. That's just not the environment. You know, you don't have the privacy. It's loud. Things like that. But one of the main things that we're going to do, and one of my coveted brochures has all the phone numbers of all CVSO offices, so all 87 counties, and the direct phone number. And so one of the first things we're asking that veteran or the family member is, what county do you live in? And we're going to go into that brochure and we're going to circle that CVSO number and say, you know, well, obviously here's your local resource, but we're also going to engage with them and find out, hey, what do you got going on? You know, what questions do you have? You know, things like that.
3: Yeah, I think that that's really important, right? You want to have that environment where you can sit down and talk freely. Obviously, the state fair isn't the place to do that. But some of these high level questions are good questions to ask. You know, maybe somebody wants some basic information about eligibility, for example, right? I mean, there's some pretty simple criteria. Did you serve honorably?
4: Sure.
3: Yeah, chances are you're probably eligible for some type of a benefit. Were you injured in service? Chances are you probably then have a service-connected right. injury that might result in some type of a compensation. So those are the types of things you might be able to entertain. But at the end of the day, what I'm hearing you say, it's really important just to come up, connect with the resource, answer some of those basic questions, but then walk away with something in their hand, tangible, where they can follow up and get the questions answered that they really need to answer in an environment that's conducive to conversation.
4: Exactly. Exactly.
3: Yeah. All right. So what do you like most about doing the state fair? Because you've been doing it a number of years. You're the lead planner at the MDVA.
4: I love it. You get so many fun and interesting people that come out to the fair. I can tell you, last year, a gentleman came up and he had harmonicas on his, he had a little harmonica holster for probably, I think he had like 8 different harmonicas on his belt. And he came up and he wanted to play us each of the branches' songs on his harmonica. So he stood there for about 20 minutes and played the songs, and it was awesome. It was just one
3: Did
4: of
3: you
4: those-
3: record it?
4: I didn't record it, but if he's listening, that was awesome. Thank you for serenading us. But it was really unique and really cool. So it's just, you get fun stories and just seeing, you know, engaging with veterans and just, you know, you get a lot of veterans and their families will come up just to thank you, just to say, hey, you helped me, or you helped my uncle, or you helped my aunt, or whomever it may be, with benefits. And that's rewarding in itself. But it's just awesome to be out there and you know, in amongst our community and getting the benefit information out there.
3: And so for each day of the remainder of the fair, you've got a CVSO partner at the booth with you, or with a member of the MDVA staff as well. 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
3: Yep, great resource to go to. All right, Eric. 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
3: 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Here in this final segment of today's show, we have Tom Anderson joining us. He's the president of the Minnesota Association of County Veteran Service Officers. Tom served 14 years in our United States Navy, spending time aboard two different ships, the USS Constellation and the Benfold. 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
16: Hi, Doug. Thank you very much for having me on.
3: Yeah, thank you. Thank you for your service. You know, we only have a short amount of time, and I want to make sure we get through some things, talk about the MACVSO, obviously about the state fair going on right now. But before we get to that, one, thanks for your service. And how about if you give us a quick little background about you, what prompted you to join the military and ultimately serve as a County Veteran Service Officer in Winona?
16: Absolutely. Well, as you mentioned, I served in the Navy for 14 years. Reason I joined the service, I kind of always knew I was going to be in the military in some capacity when I was growing up. It just was always a draw for me. Ended up joining the Navy because they felt me really good on the educational benefits and everything. And I got to say, I was able to take advantage of all that and really make the best of my time there. And I was drawn back to working for veterans because, well, I am a veteran and I love the idea of being able to serve my fellow service members and their families and helping them get connected to all the benefits that they've earned.
3: Yeah, no, that's awesome. Well, again, thank you for your service. And let's get right into it. You're now the president of the Minnesota Association of County Veteran Service Officers, or MACVSO. Some people say MACVSO, but what is it? Why is there a Minnesota Association of County Veteran Service Officers?
16: Well, in each of Minnesota's 87 counties, we have county veteran service officers that are there to work for that community's veterans. We 87 counties are not exactly geographically close to each other necessarily, so we have the statewide association of all of us professionally trained CVSOs so we can collaborate with each other, determine best practices, best ways that we can help our veterans. And we also make sure that folks are getting the training and education they need to remain certified, remain competent in this job, so we can best serve the public.
3: I would imagine that having that type of an organization, that collaboration you're talking about, really helps you to then better serve those veterans in your community. Would you agree with that?
16: Oh, 100%. We are getting ready for our annual conference coming up next month. Where we're going to all get together up in central Minnesota and spend some time doing all that training and everything. But the most value that we always get out of our annual conferences is the time that we get to spend with each other or sitting around a campfire, sharing stories about folks that we've been able to help out, some of the wins, some losses, best practices. And again, just building that camaraderie that we all miss from our time in the service.
3: And what would you say, you know, as a county veteran service officer, we had Eric Moline on the show talking about how, you know, obviously the Minnesota Department of Veterans Affairs, they provide some training to our CVSOs, work closely with our CVSOs as it relates to maybe referrals back out to the counties, right, for veterans that they run into in some of their outreach events. So I'm just wondering from, you know, your perspective as the president, what do you see your true primary purpose or what you spend the bulk of your time doing as it relates to taking care of our Minnesota veterans?
16: The short and sweet answer is that we are essentially here to be the yellow pages for our veterans or Google for our veterans if folks are not born before a certain date. But our job is to be here, be available, and make sure that people know that we're here so that if they ever have a question about benefits that they might be entitled to or something that they heard down at the Legion or saw online, if folks have questions about how to get connected to things, they can come to us and we can help them get things going, whether that's filing paperwork with the VA itself, working with various programs at the state level, whether that's the Minnesota Veterans Homes that MDVA runs or the state cemeteries, various grants and everything like that. So we're kind of just a catch-all, but it's our job just to be here on the front line and be that face that the community knows that they can trust and rely on to help them and help the veterans in the community as well as their families.
3: Now, Tom, someone's listening right now, and they're going to say, you know what? I've gone out to the VA's website. It's a pretty robust website. I can actually file a claim right there on the website on my own. What do you say to someone who's thinking like that?
16: You absolutely can, and there's certainly resources that you can use in order to kind of come up with the best practice to do that. Or you can give us a call, your local county veteran service officer, because not only are we trained and accredited and certified in our training to be able to competently and legally help you manage this stuff, we are going to help you kind of fill in some of those gaps that the various TikTokers and websites out there may or may not tell you how to do.
3: Yeah.
16: We are able to speak the VA language and help communicate your situation to the VA in a way that is going to most accurately represent what it is that you're going through.
3: And that website's not going to get you connected to the state resources and benefits that might be available, which is another reason to go talk to you. We've only got a couple of minutes left here, but I'm just wondering if you can talk a little bit about your approach to being available. Right. Because not every county is the same, very rural,
16: absolutely,
3: urban, whatever. So how do you reach the veterans in your county?
16: Biggest thing we do is I love having the open door policy. If someone walks in and they need help, we're going to help them. Folks know how to find us online. But we also try to get out there for community events. We actively participate in things like the Veterans Day ceremonies and other various veterans events around town. We stay connected with the veteran service clubs in town. So the folks at the American Legion or the VFW, if one of their members has a question, doesn't know where to reach out to, they know to give me and my AVSO a call. So it's really just about being present, being available, and making sure that we're following through for folks.
3: Now, Tom, we're a couple of days into the state fair. The MACVSO or CVSOs in general are staffing a booth with the MDVA in the education building. To us about what someone can expect if they come and see you out at the education building.
16: Biggest thing they should expect to find are some friendly faces that are going to be there to help answer any questions they have. If someone goes up to the MDVA and MACVSO booth, they may not see a veteran from or a VSO from their county, but we're going to help you find out who that person is. We can get you a phone number, we can give you a card, and we'll make sure that you know how to reach out to the VSO in your local area. In the meantime, we could definitely help answer some general questions about what benefits that you might be eligible for and how to get best connected to them so we can make sure we're efficient with your time.
3: Now, one of the things that Eric made it a point to highlight was exactly what you just said. Come ask those general questions, but the time for in-depth conversations with your individual CVSO, and you guys will make that connection. I think that's a real important distinction to make.
16: Absolutely. And we want to make sure that connection is, personal with someone that you're going to be close by and can work with, but also private. We're going to be, going into some sensitive areas potentially in your medical history and everything. So we want to make sure that we afford you every opportunity to make sure that all of your privacy rights are respected.
3: All right. I asked this question of Eric, and I'm interested in your response as well. There's someone out there that served. They've retired now or, after, a number of years of service. They've never talked to a county veteran service officer, and they're out there. What is a message that you might want to deliver to them?
16: Without hesitation, give your local VSO a call. If you don't know how to reach them, the easiest place to find links to and get connected with your local VSO is either this MDVA's linkvet.org, just like it sounds, linkvet.org. You can fill out a questionnaire there, and they'll put you in touch with your local VSO. Or you can go to my association's website, macvso.org, and you can look up the VSOs in your county and get connected with them right away.
3: Yeah, no, great advice, a good place to go. You've got 20 seconds, final message, anything, Tom?
16: Just want to thank everybody that's come out to see us at the fair so far. Our Brianna, one of our VSOs, has done an awful lot of work helping make sure we get the booth staffed up. And I know our folks that get up there are always enjoy their time and love getting to talk with people all day. I'd love to get up there myself this year, but I'm dealing with some medical issues. So I'll have to wait till next year. But again, just want to say thank you, and thank you to you, Doug, and everybody up there with your team for helping get the word out.
3: All right. Hey, Tom, thanks so much for joining us on Minnesota Military Radio. Truly appreciate it.
16: Right back at you.
3: All right. Thank you. And thank you to our listening audience for joining us on Minnesota Military Radio. 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We'll be recording two shows live from the Dan Patch stage beginning at 8 a.m. We sure hope to see you there. 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I'm Doug Wortham, your host on Minnesota Military Radio. 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

0: 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All right, so football, you excited?
1: I'm ready. Let's go. Let's bring it back.
0: Okay, me too. I just can't wait.
1: I can see. I know. I can tell in your eyes.
0: Okay, so me being the football fan that I am, mm-hmm. I'm going to let you talk about what is the best way for you to actually get the games that you want to watch without spending a gazillion dollars.
1: So if you're a college football fan, go with Hulu Live TV, because Hulu Live TV has a package where it unlocks every single ESPN you can imagine. ESPN, ESPN2, ESPN Deportes, ESPN Mars. But what that does is unlocks every single college game. On any given Saturday, I'm telling you, you got 50 games to choose from.
0: How much is it?
1: It's $89.99 per month.
0: Okay, so 90 bucks a month.
1: Yeah.
0: Okay.
1: And that you can, with that package that you add on, you're also going to get the NFL Network. And you're going to get your local networks, ABC, NBC, CBS, and Fox, which just gives you access to the NFL games on Sunday, NBC, which is the Sunday night game, and the main ESPN, which is the Monday night game. So the only thing you're truly missing out on
0: is a life
1: is Amazon.
0: Oh,
1: because Amazon Prime has the Thursday night football games. And now you say that is a life and ha ha ha, very funny. But the Thursday night game actually is one I stopped watching because it's too much football spread out everywhere.
0: So if you were to watch football on Thursday night, how many days of the week would you be watching football?
1: Are you watching college football as well?
0: Yes.
1: Are you watching every conference of college football?
0: Yes.
1: So that means you're watching football every single night except for Wednesday.
0: Okay.
1: Because there's a college game on every single night but Wednesday. There's college football all Saturday, all Friday night, all Tuesday. The Mac plays in certain days. It's just football all the time.
0: Now, what do you get if you have an antenna? What kind of games do you get then? You get the local games,
1: right? You're going to get your local games, which when it comes to, like, let's say a market like Phoenix, your local team would take a precedent. So you get the Arizona Cardinals game guaranteed, plus two other nationally televised games. So during the day, you're going to get three games. Then you'll get Sunday Night Football, which is on NBC, and that's it. Four games a weekend with an antenna.
0: So you have an antenna, Hulu, and what else?
1: I just have Hulu. That's all I need. Well, Amazon, if you want the Thursday night games, okay. That's a little too much football for me. There are special games throughout the season where they're going to be on Paramount Plus and YouTube, but those are one-offs that you don't have to spend the money to get unless you're a diehard fan.
0: All right, that's all good stuff. Okay. Now I know what to not sign up for.
1: Right, because you don't need any of it.
0: Hey, let's talk about cloud storage. You know, it's not a cloud backup. They're not the same thing. I mean, let's say ransomware hits your PC and encrypts your files. That cloud drive sees all your files changing. So it does its job. It syncs up. Now, this is the problem, Andrew. People confuse backing up to sync. It's ruined. Guess what? The cloud matches ruined.
1: Okay. I have two copies of Rune. This is awesome.
0: Now, that's where a backup comes in, and you need what's called versioning. And so whatever you have done last week is a different version than what you're doing today. So if you do have to roll back, you can roll back to a time when life was good.
1: Yes, when it wasn't ruined.
0: Are you making fun of the way I said ruined?
1: Absolutely.
0: Why?
1: 100%.
0: How should I have said it?
1: It's ruined.
0: Ruined.
1: Not ruined.
0: I'm from New Jersey.
1: You ruined the drawer.
0: Okay.
1: Or how do you say drawer?
0: Drawer.
1: Yeah.
0: Okay. Everybody in the audience just said they understood me if they were from New Jersey.
1: Well, then we understood you, but that doesn't mean we can't make fun of you.
0: So mean. 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
2: SRN News, I'm Mary Rose. The death toll from the Nepal flood has risen to over 600. Officials in the Himalayan country say over 2,500 people, including dozens of Americans and other foreigners, remain missing, and that residents of an entire village that seems to just have been washed away. The collapse of a glacier sent a deadly wall of water through a mountain town near the Chinese border. Labor Day travelers are being told to get ready for high costs and heavy traffic. AAA says round-trip airfare will cost about $750 on average, up 2% from last year. Hotel bookings have also gone up 9% in the U.S. and 12% elsewhere. Labor Day is a week from Monday, and AAA says the best time to head to your destination will be this Thursday morning. This is SRN News.
3: This is weatherology. I'm meteorologist Alora Lockwood with the Alexandria Lakes Area Forecast. Cloudy skies tonight with a low of 64. East winds 5 to 10 miles per hour. High temperatures reach up to 83 tomorrow. Mainly cloudy skies expected. Slight chance of thunderstorms tomorrow night, 66. Sunshine mixed with clouds at times Monday with highs around 84. 82 Tuesday. For KXRA, I'm meteorologist Alora Lockwood. Currently 75.
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0: If you're looking for something really helpful and where it gives you that feeling on the inside, it's called Be My Eyes.
1: Okay.
0: And you download the app, you put it on your phone, and every once in a while your phone will ring, and it's somebody who's visually impaired, and they need you to tell them what they're looking at.
1: Oh, that's cool.
0: Yeah, so a guy rang my phone the other day, and he's like, is this a 20 or a 10?
1: Which one was it?
0: It was a 20.
1: Oh, good.
0: Exactly.
1: Thank you for helping around.
0: And then all you do is say thank you and you hang up.
1: How often do you get a notification?
0: This is what's really fascinating. It for me is probably once every couple of weeks. Now, Be My Eyes is the name of the app, as I said. There's 10 million volunteers who have signed up. And the people who need them, 1 million.
1: Oh.
0: So it's really, really popular.
1: It's spread out.
0: Yes. Yeah, so, but if you're looking for something good to do in a feel-good moment, it's called Be My Eyes. Hey, a registered sex offender saw a woman on social media, researched her, and found her home address. A people search site can sell your address for about $2. That's why I use Incogni and take your address off the market. 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Sheila in Long Beach, California, let's start with you this hour. So glad to have you on board with us.
2: Thank you. How are you today?
0: Fabulous. So what's on your mind?
2: Well, I am interested. Well, first and foremost, I am all things AI. I am a fan. I love AI. I create marketing type of ideas. I do filming. I use it as my own personal studio, if that makes sense.
0: Okay.
2: But I need a job. I need to turn my fun into income.
0: Okay. So how good are you at this? Be honest.
2: Well, I believe that I'm really good. It's all in the details.
0: Right.
2: And if you can see some of my work, you know, I sent a few things over that were of you, actually. I took a photo in one of your flyers and created a video.
0: Oh, I have to. You know what? I apologize. I did not take a look at it.
1: I want to see this.
0: I'd like to see it. All right. So we're going to say that you're amazing. And so is that really your forte, is to make some short videos?
2: You know, my forte is I love short. However, I like creating.
0: Okay.
2: So, I like to bring things to life. It's
0: okay.
2: Visual for me.
0: Well, I think if you're looking for money, where it might be is by going after local businesses that needs shorts and reels. Because they don't have anybody on, you know, their team to do this on a regular basis. I'm talking about like dentists, some doctors, gyms, real estate agents, restaurants, contractors. And that's where, you know, you may be able to charge $100 to $150, maybe even more dollars per video. The question is, how do you find these people, right? Well, number one, you have to have a pretty robust channel yourself where you are showing what you can do for various businesses. And then you can advertise on a place like Fiverr or Upwork that this is something that you need to do or something that you can do.
2: Yes.
0: But in order to get more business, I would pick three local businesses and I'd knock on their door and say, I looked at your social media, you know, maybe a bakery, something very, you want something very visual. And real estate agents, they always need short videos about their listings. And say, I will create the two or three videos for you for free. If you'll give me permission to use those in my social media marketing. Now, since you are into all AI, make sure that you get a release that allows you to do this. Because I don't want a restaurant or something coming back to you later on going, oh, you never had permission to actually do that. I didn't know that was going on. So make sure that you have an agreement with that. Some people might be offended because you're using my copyrighted material without my permission.
1: Sure.
0: I personally would be better off
1: being asked first.
0: Yes, being asked first to say.
2: Okay.
0: And then maybe they would show this is what you could do later on. And this is what you could do for me. But I would want you to ask me for my permission up front.
1: And the only one thing I would say is
2: I'm sorry.
1: No, that's okay.
2: I want to say I'm sorry, Kim, because I definitely used you.
0: Well, just don't be posting it because the lawyers will come calling.
2: No, I certainly would not. I promise.
1: Just to
2: show you my personal flex. That's all.
0: Well, you know what? If you're great, I'll hire you.
1: Yeah, she sent it to you. You'll have to check it out.
0: I'll look at it.
1: You just want to make sure, though, that it doesn't look like AI slop. Because right now,
0: that's for sure.
1: People are turning on the internet when it looks like AI.
0: All new opportunities. You know, we're going to be talking a little bit about that. You may not be getting the best opportunities because you're not using the right title, and AI will help you with that. But this is just an example. I love this. This woman just loves to create AI materials or use AI to create marketing materials, and she can turn this into a little profit center.
1: And it's something she loves to do. So if she can turn it into a business, she's going to love to do her job.
0: And if you're listening saying, you know what, I have an idea for a business, you know, run it by me. You know, I like to say I did. I created this network, no debt, no investors. It's probably the most expensive MBA that I've ever gotten or anybody could get in history. But if you go to commando.com, that's K-O-M-A-N-D-O.com, there's a button at the top that says Ask Kim. And drop me a note. I read every single note. Hey, still to come, we're going to be talking about a police department where detectives are asking witnesses what happened. It's not a person. It's actually artificial intelligence, and it's kind of a wild story you don't want to miss.
3: Death toll from the Nepal flood has risen to over 600. Officials in the Himalayan country say over 2,500 people, including dozens of Americans and other foreigners, remain missing, and that residents of an entire village that seems to just have been washed away. The collapse of a glacier sent a deadly wall of water through a mountain town near the Chinese border. Labor Day travelers are being told to get ready for high costs and heavy traffic. AAA says round-trip airfare will cost about $750 on average, up 2% from last year. Hotel bookings have also gone up 9% in the U.S. and 12% elsewhere. Labor Day is a week from Monday, and AAA says the best time to head to your destination will be this Thursday morning. This is SRN News.
4: Simply. This is weatherology. I'm meteorologist Alora Lockwood with the Alexandria Lakes Area Forecast. Lows dip down to about 64 tonight under overcast skies, winds out of the east 5 to 10 miles per hour. Mainly cloudy skies expected tomorrow, slight chance for storms, highs level off around 83. Partly cloudy skies tomorrow night, slight chance of thunderstorms, lows level off around 66. For KXRA, I'm meteorologist Alora Lockwood. Right now, it's 75 degrees.
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10: 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And so there's no reason that out of all that I would go to another realtor. 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

0: the Democratic Party right now is, I think, going through a kind of experiment. Like, who can actually respond, particularly to young people's very real concerns about where they are at this point in their lives and what kind of future do they have for themselves? And I think that's healthy. You know, I don't agree with a lot of the positions that, you know, people take, but I want to see results.
1: Yes. Hillary Diane Rodham Clinton, I think she said absolutely nothing there. Nothing that's recognizable as an actual thought. Isn't that amazing? Hillary Diane, wonder what her husband's doing today. Not only do I wonder what her husband's doing today, she wonders what her husband's doing today. Because, you know. Speaking of which, I mentioned only, I think, at the very end of our humble radio broadcast yesterday, that yesterday was our wedding anniversary. My best girl and myself, we got hitched. You know, it's official. And it was 7 years ago yesterday, 7 years ago yesterday, after shacking up for 25 years, finally decided, what the hell, let's pull the trigger. Go ahead and do that 7 years ago yesterday. And talking to my best girl, we didn't make any big plans. We were kind of low-key about these things. But mentioned it yesterday, and I said, well, let's go find, maybe it's seventh wedding anniversary. I think it's the go to a nice restaurant anniversary. I'm just going to, there's like a paper anniversary and a silver anniversary, and then there's the go to a nice restaurant anniversary, which might be most of them. And I came home and I said, well, let's talk about a nice restaurant for us. The weather is nice. We could go outside, sit on a patio, be real nice. What do you think? And my best girl has one of these Apple iPads. Have you seen these? They're it's connected to the internet thanks to the patriarchy. And I have an iPad with a keyboard. It's similar. And we started looking at restaurants, and I said, you know what, for some reason I'd like, if we're just an appetizer, get a lobster, like a lobster appetizer someplace. We'd sit on a nice outdoor patio, and the sun will be out, and the weather was real nice yesterday. It's real nice today, too. And, you know, it turns out the weather on Earth is pretty good. It's pretty good for human beings, for people. It's wonderful. It's great. And so we got that. And then we talked about it for a minute. We poked around and decided, well, you know, that's kind of boring, and that's kind of boring. So we made a change. I said, I'll tell you what, I will go to this. There's a fancy grocery store that maybe you've heard of. It's called Wegmans. Wegmans is the name of the grocery store. And it's kind of a fancy. It's like a Whole Foods, but different. Whole Foods is boring. And this Wegmans is there. So I got in my car and drove to this grocery store, Wegmans. And I said we had already agreed what we'd do beforehand. And I went into this Wegmans place, and they have live lobsters. They have live lobsters in a tank, and it's a water tank of salt water. And the nice lady goes in with a big hook thing and pulls them out. And then they steam them for you right there at the place next to the tank with the water, right? And then I said take about 15 minutes because it was kind of a big lobster. I think I got the biggest lobster they had. It was 2.4 pounds. I don't want to exaggerate and say 2.5 pounds. It was 2.4 pounds, this lobster. It was a Maine lobster, because why would you get any other kind? Has the giant claws on it and stuff. And I said, okay, nice lady. And she was great. She was really wonderful, the lady at Wegmans. And we stood around and talked and stuff. So it was going to take 15 minutes or something. I think it took a little longer than that. Put in this magic steamer machine, and it seems that, and then it tells you when it's done. It's magic, because the patriarchy invented that, too. And also figured out how to get lobsters off the bottom of the ocean. You're welcome. And so did that. And while I was looking, I went and I talked over to the guy at the meat counter, and he was great, too. They have a meat counter because it's like a grocery store. And they have this Wagyu beef, right? And there was a little, like an 8-ounce Wagyu beef steak. And it wasn't so much. It wasn't so much money. And I said, all right, I'll take that, too. I'll take that small but good-looking Wagyu beef steak and that big lobster. And then my best girl at the same time went across the street to a local restaurant and had them sling up a tub of mashed potatoes for us, because they already got them done, and they're real good. So we did that, And I came home, my best girl, and I shelled the lobster, you know, the tail and the claws and the big fat arms, the knuckles and stuff, shook it out real good and cleared all the lobster meat out of the shelled beast. Should have been a pair of ragged claws scuttling across the floors of silent seas, you know, a lobster from the bottom of the ocean, and 2.4 pounds, and then the little small petite Wagyu beef, which sizzled up real good here at home and got it nice dark char on the outside, and sliced it up, and it's just beautiful, this beautiful piece of steak, and went out onto our balcony because it's outdoors, and we were talking about an outdoor restaurant. And my best girl had a glass of wine, and I had a beer. It was a tall beer, though, a 16-ounce glass of beer, and not a Bud Light, of course. It was real good. It was a Bitburger beer. And so out on the balcony with 2.5 pounds of lobster and a little 8-ounce Wagyu beef and some mashed potatoes from the restaurant, my best girl made a salad at home, and we sat out with music, nice little wireless music speaker out on the balcony, and sat on the balcony and had this lobster and the steak and the mashed potatoes and the salad and tall beer for me and a glass of wine for my best girl and music and nice music. And we had the nicest time, just the two of us at home, one run to one grocery store and that was no fancy restaurant. And I got to tell you, and it's even with

0: It was real nice, and just the two of us, very happy, and we settled in for the evening because we were full and all that stuff. And I'll leave the sort of details out, but that our seventh wedding anniversary, and real good, real good, real nice. And especially because no plan. You know, here's the thing. I'm famous at no plan. It's I think spontaneity is good in life, and planning ruins that, doesn't it? Forward planning. So you just wake up and decide what you're going to do that day. I wake up every morning and decide I'm going to do a 3-hour radio show. But great stuff, just great stuff. I'm telling you, yes, sir. So that's it. So happy anniversary to my best girl and to me too. That's right. Happy anniversary to me. That's kind of weird. I think so. Man, oh man. All right, let's see. Let's go to the telephones, Michael. Got some great American people on the line. Funny stuff. Let's go to I got to go to this. Let's go to Roy. Roy, you can call me Roy, calling from Manassas, Virginia. Roy, you're on the Chris Plant Show. You're out there in the world. You're out there running into people and stuff, Roy. What's going on with you?
1: Absolutely, out here driving a truck, Chris.
0: Hey, excellent.
1: Good to hear you. My favorite by far. Listen, something wild just happened to me about 10 minutes ago. I was 11 here in Great Falls. Go in and get me a little, one of them little sandwiches and get out of my truck. Of course, I got you playing on the radio. And I get out of my truck and I walk to the door and what looks to be a homeless man sitting there with his little radio. And he's playing Chris Planto. And I was like, I said, hey, bro. I said, you listen to my station. I said, he's my favorite right there. He said, well, yeah, I'm American.
0: That is great.
1: Exactly what he said. Yeah, I'm American.
0: That is outstanding. That is great. Just want to, in Great Falls.
1: That leads me to believe that even the homeless are smarter than Democrats.
0: I think that's absolutely true. Poor guy, he's on hard times, and he's fighting his way through, but he's smart, he's well-informed, and he's got a great sense of humor, right, Roy?
1: Brother, I'll tell you, it made me smile inside and outside when I seen that and heard it. That just, yeah, it's kind of nice.
0: That is great. I wish you were nearby. I'd go find him myself. That is great stuff. So you're going into a store, you're driving a truck, you stopped in a store to get something to eat, you said, in Great Falls, Virginia, and you're walking in the store, and there's a guy sitting out front, a homeless guy, and he's got a radio, some kind of a wireless something, and he's listening to the great WMAL out of Washington, and he's listening to my radio show.
1: Hey, he's listening to you right now, Chris.
0: That is great.
1: Right now.
0: That is so great. I got to tell you, well, God bless him, and good for him for listening to WMAL in Washington and listening to my radio show. I think that's great. And it's kind of hilarious, isn't it?
1: Yeah. Pretty cool.
0: Just wonderful. Now, you're a Virginia guy yourself?
1: Oh, yeah. I call in your show all the time. A lot of times I got to get off here before I get to talk to you because of dispatch or somebody's calling me.
0: Sure.
1: Yeah, you're
0: sure.
1: My favorite, brother. You're my favorite. Listen, when you go on vacation, I'm not putting down your people that you bring in or anything. They're all great, but I think I'd just rather hear old reruns of your show when you go on vacation.
0: That is funny. That is funny. You know, I think you can if you – I don't want to, you know, but I think you can because we post at the end of every radio show. We post today's radio show and yesterday's radio show on Al Gore's Amazing Internet, peace be upon him. And, you know, and I guess you could if you wanted to, but I wouldn't want to steer you away from anybody else, you know.
1: You ain't got to do it. I can do that myself.
0: Okay. Roy, great stuff, Roy. Thank you, buddy. I'm saluting you. That's a funny story and a great story. I'm glad you called in to share it. That's a hoot. Thanks, man. There's Roy. See, there are normal people out there. America's full of nice, normal people. And Roy, and he sees a guy, determines he's got a homeless guy sitting here, and he's like, Roy's like, he's talking to him. Hey, buddy, you're listening to my radio show. He's like, yeah, I'm American, aren't I? How great is that? That's a wonderful story. Definitely not a Democrat. He says I'm an American, so he's definitely not a Democrat. That's a hoot. Funny stuff. All right, Michael, let's go to.

0: next phone call. Thanks a lot, Roy. That was great. Let's go to Bibi calling from the great state of Kentucky. Bibi, you're on the Chris Plant Show. Hi.
1: Yes, sir. Thank you.
0: You betcha.
1: I wanted to say Islam is fundamentally not a religion. It's an ideology. It has a veil, of religion to give it control over people and protection. It does not deserve First Amendment protection. It's like communism. It's just another communism says they appeal to the proletariat, to the workers. But what they really do, and they are successful because the success they have is the ruling elite of communists, as well as Islam, always get the money. They enrich themselves, and they are the richest of the bunch. The rest of the people are their slaves, just like in Islam. So I would say that for the most part, all of these communists, all of these Islamists, Muslims, and the combo of the two, the Red-Green Alliance, do not deserve First Amendment protection. We ought to throw every one of them out.
0: Well, are you running for Senate? Because, you know, I think that might be a pretty good platform.
1: Well, I couldn't get elected because I'm not kissy face, and nobody would vote for me other than a few people. Because I'm not gonna play that game. I mean, well, when they talk about people in the Senate being their friends, and they're not. The Democrats are really communists. They're not your friends. They're your enemy. And people like I've called a bunch with people like the Senate leader, and I've told him. And this maybe ought to be something that some states ought to do, where they have recall elections. For people like McConnell and the leader of the Senate, and when they do not do what people in that state want, they ought to be recalled and maybe somebody else put in position, or at least vote somebody else in and get rid of them. Yeah. And that's what should happen to Thune.
0: Yeah.
1: Anyway,
0: you're not alone. I gotta tell you, you speak well. You say what you want to say, and you say what you mean. I think you should at least start with the House of Representatives.
1: One other thing is happening too. All these fires, all these wildfires that have been going on and have accelerated a lot, East Coast, West Coast, you name it. I bet they're largely arson fires, intentionally set. By not only the cartels, but the illegal aliens. And how many Chinese men do we have in the country that came over during Biden? At least 100,000. The problem is catching them, but it needs to be talked about. People need to understand. This isn't lightning strikes for the most part. These are intentionally set arson fires to burn people out of their homes and impoverish them.
0: Well, a great many of them, you know, listen, you're 100% right, Bibi, and on a great many of them in California and beyond, they've caught people, that huge, Pacific Palisades fire, that was a left-wing, angry, it was an angry left-wing arsonist, he was caught, and the news media completely ignored the arson, and it was the most horrific fire in the history of Western civilization, at least outside of warfare. Bibi, great call. You need to start with the State House then. You need to run for office.

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Now, talking to Beebe, and Beebe, I think Beebe should run for office. She should be the mayor, be in the state house on your way to the House of Representatives, to the Senate, to the Oval Office. Beebe, President Beebe. But she's just talking about all kinds of important stuff. Islam being an ideology more than a religion, and offering protection to people, and like the communists and all this good stuff. Then talking about the wildfires, and that's that was great stuff. Well, and I have access to the internet here, and I did a quick search, Beebe, and listen to this. 4 days ago, Sacramento Bee. Arson arrest made after fire near Grass Valley that prompted evacuations order. Totally different fire here. Big fires in California and Texas and elsewhere. Striking pictures show aftermath of Stokes Bay fires with ground smoldering. And that's true. After suspected arson. So that's another arson fire. Then far away, Spokane fires. Man faces arson charges. Destroys homes. Here's the headline. When forest fire isn't an accident, the rise of arson-linked wildfires, and all across the country. And a Canadian climate conspiracy theorist pleads guilty, listen to this, to deliberately setting 14 wildfires himself. A climate conspiracy theorist. He's a radical left-wing environmentalist lunatic. Pleaded guilty to starting 14 wildfires himself, right? And in Canada, in Oregon, in Texas, across the country, arson, and you'll find that a lot of them are saving the environment. CNN is very upset, too.

0: With SRN News, I'm Mary Rose. The death toll from the Nepal flood has risen to over 600. Officials in the Himalayan country say over 2,500 people, including dozens of Americans and other foreigners, remain missing, and that the residents of an entire village that seems to have been washed away. The collapse of a glacier sent a deadly wall of water through a mountain town near the Chinese border. Labor Day travelers are being told to get ready for high cost and heavy traffic. AAA says round-trip airfare will cost about $750 on average, up 2% from last year. Hotel bookings have also gone up 9% in the U.S. and 12% elsewhere. Labor Day is a week from Monday, and they say the best time to head to your destination will be this Thursday morning. This is
1: Weatherology. I'm meteorologist Laura Lockwood with the Alexandria Lakes Area Forecast. Lows dip down to about 64 tonight under overcast skies, winds out of the east, 5 to 10 miles per hour. Mainly cloudy skies expected tomorrow, slight chance for storms, highs level off around 83. Partly cloudy skies tomorrow night, slight chance of thunderstorms, lows level off around 66. For KXRA, I'm meteorologist Laura Lockwood. Right now, it's 75 degrees.
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0: Speaking of Democrats, here's a wacky story. The Virginia Pilot, that's a newspaper in the Commonwealth of Virginia, which used to be a pretty groovy state in a lot of ways. Here's the headline in the Virginia Pilot. The headline is, VADOC, the Virginia Department of Corrections, intercepts $324,000 drone delivery of contraband at Sussex Prison. Sussex Prison, got a Sussex Prison right there. And Joshua Lynch is writing the story for the Virginia Pilot. The dateline is Richmond, Virginia. The Virginia Department of Corrections is investigating an attempted drone delivery of contraband at Sussex. It's a Sussex 1 state prison that officials say had an estimated prison value of $324,000. Where do you get all that money in prison? Wouldn't that be a street value? Normally you'd call it a street value, but here we'll call it a prison value. Corrections staff discovered a suspicious package at the prison at about 1:30 a.m. That's after midnight there. On Monday, following an attempted drone incursion, according to the department's Office of Law Enforcement Services, the package contained a one-pound bag of suspected methamphetamine. They're just suspected. They're probably right, though, you know, because you take a little under your fingernail, like on the TV shows, and you rub it against the gums on above your upper teeth, your bicuspids, you know, and you rub it and you say, yeah, that's it. We got it. That's methamphetamine. So the package, a one-pound bag of suspected methamphetamine, you know, you're in prison. What else are you going to do? 17 cell phones with charging cables. They got charging cables and everything. Three USB Wi-Fi adapters. You got to, it's in the slammer. You got to have Wi-Fi on your cell phones. And two subscriber identity module cards. I'm not sure that I know what two subscriber identity module cards are, and that makes me happy. Officials also found a bag containing 20 pages of paper that appeared to be saturated in an unknown liquid. I'm old enough where, to me, that sounds like it might be LSD, blotter acid, I think. You know, you got the saturated paper with an unknown liquid, as well as multiple hex wrenches and two small bottles of glue. I'm not sure I can explain those. The shipment also included 30 disposable lighters. Got to have lighters. I assume Bic lighters. Got to get a Bic lighter ad in there. Two cartons of cigarettes, a pound of loose-leaf tobacco, three packs of cigars, two bottles of professional-grade tattoo ink. Now, I was thinking that, you know, two bottles is going to be whiskey. You got cigarettes, cigars, loose tobacco, lighters. You got to have whiskey in there somewhere. And meth, got methamphetamine, you know, just like George Floyd. George Floyd loved his methamphetamine, too, didn't he? That and fentanyl. But three packs of cigars, two bottles of professional-grade tattoo ink, and two bottles of perfume. The investigation remains ongoing, Virginia Department of Corrections said. The department is asking anyone with information about the attempted smuggling into Virginia Department of Corrections facility to contact its Office of Law Enforcement Services. Hey, somebody might. You never know. The Virginia Department of Corrections Director, Joseph W. Walters, credited staff at Sussex 1 State Prison for their vigilance and said the department remains focused on preventing contraband from entering its facilities. I'm thinking that's probably true. That's their job. $324,000, a pound of meth, and bottles of professional-grade ink for tattoos. Can't you get that in prison? You have to smuggle that in with a drone? And we got drones. Iran might be involved because of the drone. Isn't that something? You guys, I am telling you. Mm-mm-mm. I didn't get to this yesterday. I kind of wanted to get to this yesterday, but they're so ridiculous, these people. The wonderful post-millennial with the story. And it's another Canada story. Toronto in Canada. It's a city in Canada. Toronto WNBA, that's the Women's National Basketball Association, Toronto WNBA team unveils new trans mascot. Sure, with she/they pronouns amid ongoing PR crisis over male participation. Male in the WNBA. So they get a, now, I mean, the truth is, of course, that mascots tend to be genderless. They're mascots, and they, you know, they're not supposed to be saucy. However, they got this person in a suit, got pink lipstick on, and they say, oh, it's genderless. It's they have liberals in Canada too. Toronto Tempo, never heard of them, introduced its new mascots during the team's game against the Indiana Fever on Tuesday night, with one of the new duo of mascots being a non-binary turtle that goes by she, they pronouns. The introduction during the game against the Fever was noteworthy as Fever player Sophie Cunningham, a civil rights hero for our day, but the left hates her because she's a woman and they hate women. They've got a lot of mommy issues, I think. The Democrat Party's got a lot of Freudian issues that they're not dealing with. Gender dysphoria and confusion and mutilation, and they don't know what a woman is. They got a Supreme Court justice that doesn't know what a woman is, and she's a woman. I could explain it to her, but she's busy getting everything wrong, I guess. So Fever player Sophie Cunningham spoke out in July against trans participation in women's sports. I was talking to my best girl about this morning, sitting up in bed having breakfast and watching the news. I said, you know, and Fox News, they refer to everything as trans, trans this, trans that. Trans doesn't, that's not what you're talking about. You're talking about what are allegedly transgender people. But they're not transgender at all. And to abbreviate it to trans, you know, you got transnational and transpacific, and you got, you know, trans is a prefix that applies in myriad ways. And just saying trans does not capture what you're talking about here. It's transgenderism, which really doesn't exist. It's another delusion. You can't change your gender, and you certainly can't do it even with surgery and drugs and hormones and things like that. You're still not changing your gender, and you're certainly not changing it just by saying, I'm a girl. Someone should say, no, you're not. Sit down and shut up. So, yeah, Sophie Cunningham, how dare she speak up in favor of women in women's sports, launching scrutiny against the league. Well, I'm not sure I'd put it that way, the post-millennial, but okay. Dez, now the allegedly transgender, the thing, it's just ridiculous. New mascots, Dez, and the snapping turtle, that's the snapping turtle, Dez, D-E-Z. And Dot, the Arctic hare. There are Arctic hares, that Dez and Dot. You're really all mentally ill, and no one should listen to you. The team said in a press release, Dez and Dot made their debut at Scotiabank Arena and brought two very different kinds of energy. No, they didn't. And a shared sense of rhythm. No, they didn't. To the court for the first time. Yeah, maybe it'll be the last time, too. It'll be the last time I see it, because, really, that whole WNBA thing got kind of interesting for about a minute. And Sophie Cunningham is a hero of the civil rights era that we're entering now, because you got to fight against the Democrats once again. You know, the Democrats were George Wallace and Sheriff Bull Connor and all the racist segregationists. Honestly, just go down the list and see Democrat check, Democrat check. And now, and the Democrats fought against women getting the vote, too, against the 19th Amendment. They fought against it hammer and claw, hammer and sickle, and they kept women. Democrats were successful in keeping women from getting the vote for about two decades. And they, once it was passed through Congress, the 19th Amendment, the Democrats got to work on a state-by-state basis to try to prevent the states, right, from going forward with the 19th Amendment, which you have to do two-thirds of the states to amend the Constitution. Democrats fought against it. So they're the anti, and then they're the party of Bill Clinton and Jeffrey Epstein, and they're not the party that's on the side of women. They've always been against women. They've always been against black people. Now they're against women, against black people, and against the United States of America. So they're expanding. You know, they're broadening their thing. Dez is described, non-binary, described as being a, quote, Borealis blue snapping turtle from Muskoka, Ontario. So there's that Canada thing again. Honestly, we're not going to give Canada statehood because they don't need it. They're already a de facto state. But they don't have to. They're like lazy children, Canada. We're mom and dad. The United States is mom and dad. And north of us, you know, we've got their flank over there by Russia because we bought Alaska. So we're a buffer between Russia and them, and we were a buffer between the USSR and them. And now Canada, again, a friend of mine, retired military in Canada now, and talking to Canadians, has been for the last week or so, talking to Canadians, says, hey, what about statehood and President Trump? And the Canadians that he's meeting are saying, we don't need statehood. We already have statehood. We have what is effectively statehood, but with none of the responsibilities, none of the duties. We don't have to pay the taxes. We don't have to support the U.S. military. We don't have to join the U.S. military. We don't have to fight Iran. We don't have to contain the USSR. The United States does it all for us. So why would Canada want statehood? They already have all the benefits of statehood and none of the responsibilities, all the rights and none of the responsibilities. Isn't that amazing? Because, you know, they're like children living in mom and dad's house. Mom and dad, the United States of America. The teenage stoner kids, Canada. See how that is? It's a pretty normal, I think, isn't it? Yeah, so des and d's and dems and does. When I was a kid, we were living in New York. My mother taught us to avoid d's and does and dems. Dems and does, you know, don't do the dems and does. So we don't do that. Remarkable stuff. I tell you, we didn't even get to all of the nutty stuff from the Fox News Channel last night with their jihadi they had on with Jesse Waters, you know, Abdul Rahman Mohammed. And he's a real piece of work. I'll keep it clean because we're on the radio. He's a real piece of work. See, I can clean stuff up right at the last moment. But remarkable stuff with Abdul Rahman al-Sayed, el-Sayed. And he was on with Jesse Waters and Just Crazy. Crazy stuff. They're all nuts. Yes, sir. Well, actually, let's go to number 10 because, well, this guy is just, the Democrats are so completely nuts. Let's go to number 8, and we'll just go through a couple of these real quick. Because Jesse Waters asked Abdul Rahman Mohammed el-Sayed whether he's in favor, because he said it before on video, in favor of reparations for black people because slavery. Now, his family comes from Egypt, where they invented the bullwhip. They invented slavery. They enslaved the Jewish people. Who do you think built the pyramids? And, Moses had to flee across the Red Sea to get out of Egypt because you guys and Charlton Heston was there. It was great. Here's Jesse Waters, Abdul Rahman, on reparations.
1: Reparations. Do you support that? I think we need to have an honest conversation about the incredible debt was put upon black folks as a function of slavery that we have yet to pay. And I just think that's fair. Like, if people are enslaved and forced into servitude,
0: like in Egypt,
1: and then we don't actually have a conversation about all that was owed, that our own country agreed was owed, I just think that it's past time to have that conversation. That shouldn't be a crazy thing. I think it's important for our country to have a conversation.
2: So you want to have a conversation about
1: how we make people whole.
2: You want to have a conversation about it because we have you on the record as backing it, but now you just want to have a conversation.
0: Yeah, he said because he's full of hooey. And I would have said, well, you're Egyptian. Your parents are both from Egypt. Do the Egyptians owe Israelis reparations? Because, you know, Charlton Heston, the Red Sea, got the whole thing going there. And so the guy just couldn't be more full of hooey. And I also would have had much better responses in many instances here. Just extraordinary stuff. And, yeah, reparations. And what about sex changes for children? Are you for that?
2: Sex changes for minors. Do you support that?
1: Look, you know, I remember having great conversations with my conservative friends about right to try legislation. The idea that the government shouldn't tell you what kind of health care you should have. I just think the government shouldn't tell you what kind of health care you should have. And if you're a minor,
2: you want to try on kids?
1: Now, if you disagree with that, if you disagree that health care decisions need to be made by a doctor and their parents and a patient, then we think we agree to disagree. You want to put government inside
2: so, Abdul,
1: a clinic
2: you're
1: or
2: a doctor,
1: hospital
2: right?
1: selectively. I am.
2: So you think it's okay for a parent to slash his kid's thing-a-ling off? You think that's okay?
1: I mean, do you really want to have this conversation? Are you circumcised?
2: Yeah, but I mean, that's a
1: Jesse,
2: personal question,
1: okay.
2: Doctor.
1: So you probably should want to move on.
2: Circumcision's different than castration.
1: I think it's a problem that you think that you get to decide what happens between a parent, a doctor, and a patient. And I'm just saying that, yes, circumcision is surgery on a kid's ding-a-ling. So if you really want to bring that up, you can. I just think you guys are really selective about how you want to talk about these things.
2: Abdul, Michigan's not going for that. That is sick stuff.
0: Look, I've hit the wall again. I have to stop talking once more. But I'm not done yet, so don't go anywhere.

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0: You know, the Democrat Party is attacking Donald Trump, and they're attacking a woman that works at the White House, a wonderful woman named Natalie Harp, who nearly died from bone cancer. And President Trump helped to fast-track her medical treatments with some developmental treatments, and she's survived the bone cancer, and she's actually grateful to President Trump for that. Now, the Democrats are such a gang of miscreants, keeping it clean, that even Democrat Senator John Ossoff, who's also known as Osshat, he's known as an Osshat, but he went after, oh, yeah, Trump's going around having an affair with Natalie Harp. She's a bone cancer survivor who works in the White House. You people couldn't be filthier filth if your goal were to become more filthy. And he started this, and now we see today that President Trump is having fun with Canada again on Truth Social. The United States is giving serious consideration in changing the name of Lake Ontario to Lake America. And we don't expect to be doing much business with Ontario any longer, President Trump said. Funny. And then Democrat Congresswoman Debbie Dingell, who just inherited her late husband's congressional seat because they are the third world. Debbie Dingell, a member of the House of Representatives, reposted Donald Trump's tweet about Lake America, which is a funny joke. And Debbie Dingell says, let's just call it Lake Natalie, referring to Natalie Harp. So we know you'll start protecting our Great Lakes. Well, it's true, he did help Natalie Harp survive bone cancer. But Debbie Dingell, you filthy, you know, now I know why they call them Dingles, honestly. Dingle, she should marry, her next husband should be Barry. And then she, Marion Barry, and she could be Debbie Dingleberry. All right, let's go back to the big cuz. Oh, look what I've done to the clock. I've done it again. Oh, man. I wanted to get to Usha. Oh, let's go to Hassan Piker, number 16. Listen to this guy. We have barely enough time. Here's a Democrat leader. Listen to Hassan Piker. He hates the Jews.
1: That this connection between Israel and Zionism that is expressed over and over again through a lot of these Jewish institutions.
0: Jewish.
1: Okay. Is teaching people the idea that Jews are monolithic. And this is a dangerous, it is a very, because look, it's a very better dangerous mode of propaganda. Uh-huh. And you want to know why?
0: Why?
1: Because people don't f*** with Israel any longer. And if Jews in America keep putting this idea out there that they are singularly invested in Israel, eventually someone's going to come around and take action. Not against the state of Israel, mind you, but against American Jews.
0: Ah, that's right. You've been warned. Hassan Piker has warned you, American Jews.